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3: As Alaska and the nation celebrate the United States' 250th anniversary, how do Alaska Native and other underrepresented communities think we're faring on equity, cultural respect, and representation? What does true equity look like, and who gets to define it? We reflect on who we are as a diverse but divided nation and how we can build more unity on the next Talk of Alaska.

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1: This is the Alaska Department of Fish and Game in King Salmon with an announcement for permit holders in the Naknek, Quijac, Ekigik, and Ugashik districts. The time is 3 p.m. and the date is Friday, July 3rd. In the Naknek, Quijac district, the Naknek River total escapement is 340,000. The Alagnak River total escapement is 270,000. And the Quijac River total escapement is 960,000. The Quijac in river estimate is 400,000 fish. And harvest on July 2nd was 214,000 fish. As previously announced, the Quijac section will open to drift gillnet gear, and the Naknek Quijac district will open to set gillnet gear for 5.5 hours from 3:30 p.m. until 9 p.m. on Friday, July 3rd. Additionally, the Quijac section will open to drift gillnet gear, and the Naknek Quijac district will open to set gillnet gear for a 5.5 hour period from 4:30 p.m. until 10 p.m. on Saturday, July 4th. In the Ekigik district, total escapement is 1 million and the in-river estimate is 100,000 fish. Harvest on July 2nd was 435,000 fish. The Ekigik district will open a commercial fishing with drift gillnet gear for 5 hours from 1:30 a.m. until 6:30 a.m. on Saturday, July 4th, and again for 5 hours from 2 p.m. until 7 p.m. on Saturday, July 4th. Commercial fishing with set gillnet gear will open for 8 hours from 2 a.m. until 10 a.m. Saturday, July 4th, and again for 8 hours from 2:30 p.m. until 10:30 p.m. on Saturday, July 4th. In the Ugashik district, total escapement is 120,000 and the in-river estimate is 200,000 fish. Harvest on July 2nd was 307,000 fish. The Ugashik district will open to commercial fishing with drift gillnet gear for 8 hours from 1 p.m. until 9 p.m. on Saturday, July 4th. Commercial fishing with set gillnet gear will open for 12 hours from 1 p.m. Saturday, July 4th until 1 a.m. Sunday, July 5th. Permit holders in the Naknek, Quijac, Ekigik, and Ugashik districts should stand by at 3 p.m. Saturday, July 4th for the next possible announcement. This has been the Alaska Department of Fish and Game in King Salmon.
2: This is the Alaska Department of Fish and Game in Dillingham with an announcement regarding commercial fishing in the Nooshkak District. This is Westside Salmon Announcement Number 20, issued Friday, July 3 at 3 p.m. The Nooshkak River King Salmon Escapement was 538 yesterday for a cumulative of 26,184. The current projected end-of-season sonar passage is 37,120 cane salmon, which is well below the in-river run goal of 95,000 cane salmon. Thus continued, cane salmon conservation measures are warranted. The Nooshkak River sockeye salmon escapement was 150,000 yesterday, for a cumulative of 2.8 million. The Wood River sockeye salmon daily escapement was 54,000 yesterday, for a cumulative of 1.9 million. The Nooshkak District harvest was 506,000 sockeye salmon yesterday, for a cumulative harvest of 4.3 million. There are 450 vessels and 635 permits registered to fish in the Nooshkak District. As previously announced, commercial fishing with drift gill nets in the Nooshkak District will open from 5 p.m. Friday, July 3, until 12 a.m. Saturday, July 4, a 7-hour opening. Commercial fishing with drift gill nets in the Nooshkak District will open from 5 a.m. until 1 p.m. Saturday, July 4, an 8-hour opening. And again, from 5 p.m. until 11 p.m. Saturday, July 4, a 6-hour opening. Commercial fishing with set gill nets in the Nooshkak section will be extended until 11 p.m. Saturday, July 4. Commercial fishing with drift gill nets in the Wood River Special Harvest Area is extended until 6 p.m. Saturday, July 4. The cumulative harvest percentages are currently 73% drift and 27% set. This has been the Alaska Department of Fish and Game in Dillingham.
3: Welcome back to the Bristol Bay Fisheries Report. It's Friday, July 3rd, 2026. I'm your host, Jesse Sheldon. The Baywide Run is now just under 20 million fish, with steady catches yesterday from all districts bringing in a total just under 1.5 million fish. The Nooshigak River has exceeded the upper end of its escapement goal range, with 2.7 million fish counted upstream so far this season. The Kwajalein River recorded the highest escapement of the day and a big drop-off in the catch index at Port Muller. But their crew says not to worry, there are plenty of sockeye between the transect and the districts. All that and more coming up.

0: Support comes from the Bristol Bay Fishermen's Association, an association that supports all user groups of Bristol Bay commercial fishers by advocating at the Board of Fish, protecting watersheds, fleet pricing of insurance, and the timely reporting of sockeye prices paid to the fishing fleet.
1: Before we get into the numbers, we have an update to our coverage on the man overboard in Igigik Monday afternoon. He has still not been found, but authorities have identified the crew member as Seth Whiteman of Eagle River, age 23, and next of kin have been notified. We are still working to learn more details about this tragic accident. Coming up tonight, a closer look at a research project on the Wood River, exploring how drones, AI, and machine learning might play a role in the future of the Bristol Bay fishery.
2: AI, especially for like environmental science, is kind of counterintuitive sometimes because AI takes up so many resources. But I think there are like certain applications where AI does really, really help. And I think this is one of them.
1: Next, we check in with area management biologist Travis Ellison to get the latest on what to expect in the Naknek-Quijac District this weekend.
3: The plan is to probably fish a little bit harder through this weekend, try to catch some of that surplus Quijac fish I expect to be showing up.
1: Those conversations and more coming up. First, here's KDLG's Ryan Burkowski with the numbers.
4: The baywide catch on Thursday was 1.5 million fish, bringing the cumulative catch to about 11.4 million sockeye, while the catch forecast sits at 32.3 million sockeye. Escapement yesterday was 813,000 fish, bringing the run so far to 19.4 million sockeye, and the forecast this year expects a total run of 44.1 million fish. In the Nooshigak District, fleets caught 497,000 fish on Thursday, for a total of about 4.3 million sockeye, with an average drift delivery of 509 sockeye. 73% of harvest has been caught by the drift fleet, 23% by the set net fleet, and 4% by set netters in the Agushik. Their forecasted harvest is 13.9 million sockeye. The total run this season in the Nooshigak District is now 9.2 million fish, and their preseason forecast is an 18.4 million run. The Nooshigak River sonar counted 150,000 sockeye on Thursday, for a total of over 2.7 million sockeye up the Nooshigak so far. 538 Chinook passed the Nooshigak River sonar. Their total is about 26,200 so far this season, and 1,900 Chum passed the sonar, for a total of 147,000 fish. The Nooshigak River is estimated to see an 11.1 million fish run this season, and they are past their escapement goal range of 370,000 to 2.6 million fish. The escapement goal range for king salmon in the Nooshigak River is 55,000 to 120,000 fish. The Wood River Tower crew counted 54,400 sockeye on Thursday, making their total count 1.9 million fish, plus another 9,500 sockeye past the tower as of 6 a.m. this morning. The Wood River is estimated to see a 6.4 million fish run this season, and they are within their escapement goal range of 700,000 to 2.8 million fish. The Agushik crews counted 38,800 fish for a total of 147,000, with an additional 8,800 sockeye as of 6 a.m. this morning. They have an estimated run of 890,000 fish and an escapement goal range of 150,000 to 400,000. 4,600 fish were caught in Togiak the other day. Their total is 18,700 sockeye, with an average drift delivery of 100 sockeye. And no Togiak escapement counts yet. The Togiak River's forecasted inshore sockeye run this season is 530,000 fish, with an escapement goal range of 120,000 to 270,000. 214,000 fish were caught in the Naknek-Quijac district yesterday. Their total catch is about 964,000 sockeye, with an average drift delivery of 552 sockeye. 30% of the catch was caught by Quijac set netters, 22% by Naknek set netters, and 48% by the Naknek-Quijack drift fleet. Their projected surplus is 6.2 million sockeye. The Naknek towers counted 53,300 fish yesterday, for a total of 317,000 fish so far. The Naknek River has an estimated inshore run of 3.9 million sockeye, and the escapement goal range is 800,000 to 2 million. Quijack crews counted 241,000 fish, for a total of 866,000 sockeye so far. Their estimated run is 3.9 million fish, and their escapement goal range is at 2 million to 10 million. Alaknak Towers counted 77,600 fish, for a total of 253,000. The Alaknak River's forecasted run is about 3.2 million sockeye, and they are past their minimum escapement goal of 210,000 sockeye. The total run for Naknek-Quijack is at 2.8 million fish. The preseason run forecast for the district is around 11 million fish. 436,000 fish were caught yesterday in Igiyik, with an average drift delivery of 840 sockeye, and their season total catch is 3.6 million fish, and their season total catch is 3.6 million sockeye. 82% of harvest was caught by the drift fleet, and 18% by the set netters. Their harvest is forecasted at 7.5 million sockeye. 149,000 spawners made it past the counting towers in Igiyik yesterday, bringing the season's total escapement up to 958,000 fish so far. They are within their escapement goal of 800,000 to 2 million fish. Overall, the total run for Igiyik is 4.7 million sockeye, and the forecasted inshore run is for 8.9 million fish. Ugashik crews hauled in 307,000 fish yesterday. Their season's catch is around 2.5 million sockeye, with an average drift delivery of 1,653 sockeye. 90% of the catch was caught by drift fleets, and 10% was caught by the set net fleet. The forecast predicts a surplus of 4.3 million for harvest. 48,500 fish were counted passing by the Ugashik towers, for a total escapement of 88,100. Their escapement goal range is 500,000 to 1.4 million sockeye. The Ugashik total run is 2.7 million so far, and the inshore run is forecasted at 5.2 million fish. As of 9 a.m. this morning, in Igiyik, there are 402 permits on 279 boats. That will decrease to 401 permits on 279 boats by Sunday, and the number of D boats will go down from 123 to 122. The Ugashik District has 242 permits on 163 boats, which will increase to 275 permits on 188 boats in the next 2 days. D boats will go up from 79 to 87. In the Naknek-Quijack District, there are now 294 permits on 225 boats. That will increase to 313 permits on 239 boats by Sunday. D boats will go from 69 to 74. In the Nooshigak, there are 656 permits on 461 boats. In the next 2 days, that will decrease to 616 permits on 439 boats, and D boats will move down from 195 to 177. And the Togiak District has 23 permits on 23 boats, which will stay the same in the next 2 days. In total, Baywide, there are 1,617 active permits on 1,151 boats and 466 D boats. At the Chignik River Weir, 5,700 sockeye swam through the weir on Thursday for a season total of 303,000 sockeye. 4,500 fish were part of the early run, and 1,100 fish were part of the late run. Over in Area M yesterday, fleets harvested 182,000 sockeye for a season total of 3.1 million. Three Chinook were caught. Their total season harvest is 1,300 thus far. Fleets caught 231 chum on Thursday for a total of 486,000. And no pinks were caught. Their harvest is 1.3 million. And one coho was caught. Their total is 503. A total of 4.9 million salmon across all species have been caught in Area M so far this season. And now on to the Port Muller test fishery. Yesterday's numbers were very low, but Port Muller says not to worry, as they still estimate that there are plenty of sockeye between the transect and the districts. For Port Muller catches on Thursday, no fish were caught at stations 14, 18, and 20, and stations 22 and 24 were not fished. Station 2 caught 4 fish in the small net and 4 fish in the big net. That catch index is 17. Station 4 caught 7 fish in the small net and 9 fish in the big net. That catch index is 34. Station 6 caught 16 fish in the small net and 3 fish in the big net. That catch index is 41. Station 8 caught 41 fish in the small net and 26 fish in the big net. That catch index is 115. Station 10 caught 1 fish in the small net and 3 fish in the big net. That catch index is 9. Station 12 caught 0 fish in the small net and 2 fish in the big net. That catch index is 4. And station 16 caught 1 fish in the small net and 1 fish in the big net. That catch index is 4. Overall, the average catch index for Thursday was 19. The average length of fish caught in the small mesh was 492 millimeters and 530 millimeters for fish in the big mesh. And we're going to take a short break, but we'll be back with you here on the Bristol Bay Fisheries Report in just a moment.

0: The Bristol Bay Fisheries Report on KDLG receives support from Silver Bay Seafoods, a fisherman-owned seafood processing company in the Bristol Bay community. Silver Bay wishes all a safe and successful fishing season.
1: Thanks for staying with us tonight. Again, catch this show dedicated to the greatest salmon fishery on earth every Monday, Wednesday, and Friday at 6 p.m. with a replay at 10 p.m. We'll bring you just the numbers at 6 and 10 on Tuesdays and Thursdays. Our goal here at KDLG is to bring you the latest news on the Bristol Bay sockeye fishery. We want to hear from you, our listeners, so give us a call at the KDLG newsroom at 842-5281 or send an email to fish@kdlg.org. For over 70 years, the Alaska Department of Fish and Game has used counting towers in Bristol Bay to track salmon escapement. That means techs hand count each fish that swims by. But new technology is on its way to the bay. KDLG visited a research site on the Wood River this week to learn what AI and drones could mean for the fishery. It's 8:29 in the morning. Norm Van Vactor stands on the bank of the Wood River facing a mysterious-looking gray box with blinking lights.
2: What you see in the far side of the pallets, the two pallets there, is the drone in the box. So that's the habitat and the home for our bird. And it's a completely self-contained unit.
1: At 8:30, the box opens. The drone takes off on an automated flight path, flying to an observation position above the right bank of the Wood River. It hovers there for 5 minutes with its high-resolution camera fixed on the riverbed. The goal is to feed this imagery into a computer model to generate more accurate salmon escapement counts. Norm Van Vactor is the project's lead.
2: I feel strongly that there's some tools out there that like this that could significantly enhance the quality of our data collection that helps manage this fishery.
1: He says this project wouldn't have been possible just a few years ago, but
2: we currently have this amazing convergence of technology, this drone-in-the-box technology combined with machine learning and AI, combined with things like Starlink Mini, combined with lithium batteries and solar panels. It's all happening kind of just in the last year or two. It's all kind of coming together to make something like this possible.
1: Van Vactor is holding a remote controller that displays a live stream from the drone's camera. The screen shows hundreds of salmon. Each fish is making its way upstream to spawn, slowly and steadily swimming through the sunlit, shallow water.
2: I mean, I've been engaged and involved in the commercial fishery here for 40 years, and this last 2 weeks to me has just been phenomenal because it's given me a perspective that I've never been part of. Mother Nature doing its thing.
1: The project's goal is to explore technology that could improve salmon escapement counts, which help inform the management of the Bristol Bay fishery. Most escapement counts across the bay currently come from 9 Fish and Game counting tower sites. Van Vactor's drones are just downstream of the Wood River towers. On each bank, a scaffolded tower tethered by ratchet straps rises up from the shallow waters. Here, Fish and Game tower crews rotate through continuous shifts over 24 hours, counting each salmon that swims by with a hand clicker in 10-minute intervals. This is how the department has been tracking salmon escapement since 1955 to ensure millions of sockeye return to spawn future generations. Just upstream, the University of Washington's Fisheries Research Institute has a lab on the shore of Lake Alecknagik. It's one of the partners supporting this research alongside Bristol Bay Regional Seafood Development Association and Bristol Bay Economic Development Corporation. At this stage, Fish and Game isn't directly involved in the project. Joel Tibbs is one of the project's technicians in the lab.
3: Tower counts have been successful for so long, and they've been an implemented technology that's really worked for the industry for decades now. But understanding how we might be able to step into easier and more accurate methods for measuring fish is a really important part of management.
1: Tibbs pulls up the footage from this morning's drone flight on his computer. There's a bold yellow line across the river on the screen. His task this morning is to press a key on his computer each time a fish swims past that yellow line.
3: That is data hopefully informing the model like, oh, that was a fish. Because something crossed the line and I pressed F at that time, the model will then hopefully be able to latch onto that and count fish more accurately.
1: But this hand counting is only temporary. By manually identifying the fish, Tibbs and his fellow technicians are training an AI-powered model. Another member of the team is Ian Chu, who's working remotely to develop the machine learning side of the project.
4: The end product is that we'll be able to feed in a video, and then we'll have a computer vision model that will be trained on picking out salmon.
1: Chu says that they'll likely need several thousand drone images for the model to learn how to reliably identify a fish, and multiple rounds of training and corrections.
4: There might need a lot more training for like very specific use cases, like for example, like if there's a shadow along the river or like if the conditions are poor.
1: The rapid expansion of AI is

0: there are like certain applications where AI does really, really help. And I think this is one of them.
1: Back on the bank of the Wood River, Norm Van Vactor says the same.
2: I really think it's our future. I really do. When you think about it, you know, we could be sitting at the fish and game cabin a couple hundred feet up the river from here. We wouldn't be out in the bugs and mosquitoes, and we would be monitoring a machine like this.
1: For the next phase of the project, the crew will test their models against fish and game tower counting data. In Dillingham, I'm Jesse Sheldon.
2: There you go.
3: That was awesome.
1: Up next, we check in with the NACNET Quijac Area Management Biologist, Travis Ellison, to get the latest on low escapement counts in the NACNET, the latest stock composition estimates, and what that means for folks out fishing. Hi, Travis.
4: Hi, Jesse.
1: So in fish and game announcements earlier this week, the department noted concerns that the NACNET might be returning below its forecast of 3.89 million fish. Can you tell me what you're seeing on the water in the NACNET right now?
4: Sure. As far as escapements to the NACNET River, we had a good shot back on June 28th with the 83,000, and that got us on track to be kind of comfortably in the lower middle half of the escapement goal. But since then, our counts have gone down as low as about 30,000 2 days ago for daily when we were looking for more like 50,000. We did get 53,000 yesterday, and counts seem to be a little bit higher so far this morning. But with those numbers, we're basically just tracking to meet the lower bound of the escapement goal, somewhere around 900,000 or a million fish in there. And that's with, you know, very limited fishing. We've been fishing about every third tide here recently. Before that was every other tide. In the last couple periods have been Quijac section only. And those fishing periods have been slow. Catches around, 200,000 total catch daily, which is pretty low for this district this time of year. For example, yesterday we had about 170 deliveries and about a 3,000-pound average delivery. So not really great numbers for right now. You know, the big thing's trying to make sure we keep the NACNET escapement rolling along so we don't have to do any, like, bigger measures like full closures or Quijac River special harvest area.
1: And how about the Quijac?
4: Quijac's looking pretty strong. Escapement-wise, it's on track to reach 2 million. Pretty comfortably there, which is the minimum. But a lot of where the concern's coming from is looking at four molar test fish genetic. In those, NACNET River throughout the season's been mostly around 2% or less.
1: And how does that line up with typical port molar stock compositions?
4: Something more like 10 or 15% on a more normal average or larger NACNET run. An average run's typically like 5 or 6 million. So, I mean, we expected the NACNET to be weak, somewhat weak coming into this run based on our forecast, and port molars showing that to be the case. The stock composition did increase a little bit to 4% there on June 30th and July 1st. I expect those fish to come in around middle of next week. But before that, this coming weekend, we should see the peak for Quijac fish. They had a pretty good stock composition back on June 24th to the 27th.
1: What will that mean for fishing?
4: The plan is to probably fish a little bit harder through this weekend, try to catch some of that surplus Quijac fish I expect to be showing up, and then potentially taking some breaks come middle of the week, maybe around the 8th of July, to allow those NACNET fish get through and get up the river if we're not already, real close to meeting the escapement goal. So we're still looking at conservative management for NACNET, and honestly, the Quijac's not looking like that huge of a run either. So, that just means not expecting to fish every tide, basically. And for drifter opportunity, it'll be restricted to the Quijac section only, fishing in the Quijac section only for the foreseeable future.
1: Any idea as to why there might be low fish numbers returning to the NACNET right now?
4: Well, I mean, we forecasted that, and, 2024 was also a very weak run. We only had about 3 million fish return. I think it has to do with the large escapements we had in 2019 through 2021. Those were some of the, like,

0: record runs for the Naknek River in 2020. We had 10 million fish return. At the same time, Kwijak was pretty small those years. So we fished a lot, fished hard, but had a small fleet and just couldn't stop it. So it seems to be impacting the production of the lake, and you get these residual effects on later brood years when those things happen.
1: Anything else folks out on the water in your district should know?
0: No, I mean, we're just taking it one day, one tide at a time here, and it's ticking along, but it's just kind of looking like overall we might be seeing basically near forecast or maybe a little below. I do have concerns of earlier run timing with indices dropping off at Port Mullet test fish here the last couple of days, so something to watch out for.
1: Can you tell me a little bit more about that? I saw this week the Alaska Salmon Program released their third in-season report, and they also talked about that earlier run timing. So what does that mean for the Naknek and Kwijak?
0: Well, it just means that when you're on an earlier run timing and you're looking at our numbers, like if we're projecting, say, to meet the forecast based on average run timing, but it ends up being an early run and we don't have that big tail like we've been used to in these recent years, I mean, it just turns into a smaller run than we thought at the beginning.
1: Well, thank you so much, Travis. I really appreciate you taking the time to talk.
0: All right, Jesse, thank you.
1: That was area management biologist Travis Ellison for the Naknek Kwijak District. After a short break, we'll be back with the marine weather forecast for Bristol Bay.

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1: For your tides tonight at Clark's Point in the Nooshigak, low tide will be at 12:51 a.m. at 3.22 feet, and the high tide at 7:15 a.m. at 19.77 feet. In the Naknek River, that low tide will be at 1:13 a.m. at 2.19 feet, and the high tide at 7:05 a.m. at 19.49 feet. And in the Igigik River entrance, that low tide will be at 11:26 p.m. at 0.33 feet, and the high tide at 6:22 a.m. at 17.66 feet. And for the marine forecast in Bristol Bay, there's a small craft advisory tonight. And tonight, a west wind at 25 knots, seas at 7 feet. And Saturday, a west wind at 10 knots, increasing to 15 knots in the afternoon, seas at 4 feet. Port Hiding to Cape Chittagong, also a small craft advisory tonight. And tonight, a west wind at 25 knots, diminishing to 15 knots after midnight, seas at 5 feet. And Saturday, a west wind at 10 knots, increasing to 15 knots in the afternoon, seas at 4 feet. And Cape Chittagong to Cape Pierce, also a small craft advisory tonight. And tonight, a west wind at 25 knots, seas at 5 feet. And Saturday, a west wind at 10 knots, increasing to 15 knots in the afternoon, seas at 3 feet. And that's it for your marine forecast. Stay safe out there, Bristol Bay.
2: We have three messages to the fleet tonight. From Sean Simmons, happy birthday to Troy. A big happy birthday to the captain on the Linda K from Miss Denver. And a happy early birthday to Connor Sehan on the Naknek Kwijak from Mom, Steve, Auntie Juju, and the rest of the Coeur d'Alene clan. 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I'm Jesse Sheldon. 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
1: Here's your climate highlight for KDLG. This was something of a backwards June weather-wise in the Bristol Bay area, with the warmest weather early in the month and cooler weather late in June. Overall, though, these differences largely balanced out, so the June average temperature was generally within about a degree of normal in most of the region. The highest temperatures during the month included 78 at Aleknagik, 80 at King Salman, and 82 at Iliamna. Unfortunately, the Dillingham Airport Automated Weather Station was offline during the warm weather early in the month. On the cool side, most areas had at least a few days when early morning temperatures dipped into the 30s, and away from the water, some areas saw a light freeze on a morning or two early in the month. Now, across most of the Bristol Bay region, this was a rather dry June. At King Salman, only two Junes in the past 25 years had less rain than this year's 3/4 inch. I'm Rick Tolman with the Alaska Center for Climate Assessment and Preparedness at the University of Alaska Fairbanks.
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1: The year is 1776, and you are a Continental soldier fighting for American independence. So, what's your going into battle pump-up soundtrack? For our Sense of Place Philadelphia series, you'll take a visit to the Museum of the American Revolution to hear what the revolution sounded like from the experts, like Museum Director Matthew Skick, who was only 11 when he started playing the fife.
2: I wasn't old enough to carry a musket yet. I joined a reenactment unit with my dad. One of the ways that I could participate in a reenactment was playing the fife or the drum.
1: He'll get into the military sounds of the revolution. And you'll hear from assistant curator Allie Cade, who talks about the music of everyday life during that time, something she got into as a viola player.
3: I spent so much time with all this European art music, and I was like, well, wait a second, where's the American music?
1: It's a trip to the Museum of the American Revolution today. I'm Rena Duras. This is World Cafe.
4: Live from NPR News, I'm Dale Wilman. 4th of July celebrations in some parts of the country are being canceled because of record-breaking temperatures. As NPR's Kat Lonsdorf reports, the National Weather Service has issued extreme heat warnings in 23 states.
5: The high temperatures are largely due to a heat dome looming over the northeastern U.S., stretching from southern Maine to the mid-Atlantic and as far west as Missouri. Multiple governors issued warnings for residents to be mindful of the heat while celebrating, telling people to stay hydrated, take air-conditioned breaks. Philadelphia canceled its 4th of July parade due to heat concerns. The event was supposed to be one of the largest in the country. Several other cities also canceled their celebrations, including some in the D.C. area. But official events in Washington, including a massive fireworks display on the 4th, are still proceeding as planned. Kat Lonsdorf, NPR News.
4: A new national poll from the Libertarian Cato Institute shows that nearly half of Americans don't know what the country's 250th anniversary commemorates. As NPR's Chloe Velpin reports, the biggest takeaway from the survey of more than 2,000 American adults in late June is a disconnect between Americans' patriotic pride and their lack of civic knowledge.
6: Nearly 90% of respondents say they are grateful to be American, and 70% believe the nation's founding principles remain relevant. But close to half failed to identify the adoption of the Declaration of Independence as the source of the 250th anniversary celebrations. Stanford historian Jack Rakoff is an authority on the drafting of the Constitution and the Declaration of Independence. He says the lack of civic knowledge is a disaster.
7: Any democratic system of government to succeed requires having an informed electorate.
6: Rakoff blames the fragmented media landscape and schools prioritizing STEM subjects over civics and history. Chloe Veltman, NPR News.
4: Fire crews in Colorado are continuing to work a blaze that has now consumed more than 74,000 acres. Officials say the Aspen Acres fire has destroyed more than 160 structures and forced the evacuation of thousands of residents. Custer County Sheriff Lloyd Smith says they're getting more equipment to help.
8: 90 extra fire engines coming from as far away as California, Utah, and Grand Junction. In fact, they've actually pulled fire trucks off of those fires to come help us.
4: The fire is one of about 40 uncontained large fires that are burning mostly in the western U.S. this weekend. Two people are dead and a third was injured during a fight at a shopping mall in Dearborn, Michigan Friday. The fight led to a shooting that sent mall patrons scrambling, including one person who was hit by a vehicle outside the mall. Police Chief Issa Shaheen says the two groups know each other and the fight began when they came in contact with each other. So far, police have no one in custody. You're listening to NPR News. Baltimore's harbor once saw the rockets' red glare and bombs bursting in air that inspired the Star-Spangled Banner. Now many of the American flags flying over Fort McHenry, which is a federal monument, and Maryland State buildings come from an unexpected place. Juan Boy Kumal takes us inside the state's women's prison.
9: Past the guard tower and tall fences topped with barbed wire is Shop 104 at the Maryland Correctional Institution for Women. Here, Chavella Crenshaw is among 40 other women turning rolls of nylon into finished flags, tracing patterns, layering colors, and hemming the edges on industrial machines.
10: Some of our flags are actually shown over Fort McHenry and whatnot, so it's really an honor and a privilege to be able to make the flags, yes, for the U.S. of A.
9: Crenshaw hopes to use these skills when she's released. State officials say the program provides job training. Critics decry the use of prison labor to produce a symbol of liberty. For NPR News, I'm Wamboi Kamau in Jessup, Maryland.
4: The World Cup knockout round continued today as the match between Egypt and Australia went to a shootout after finishing regulation play on a 1-1 draw. Egypt won the shootout in its debut in the knockout round 4-2. Argentina beat Cape Verde 3-2 in a thrilling match that went into overtime before Argentina pulled ahead, and the match between Colombia and Ghana is still underway in Kansas City. Taylor Swift married Travis Kelce Friday at Madison Square Garden in New York City. Actor Adam Sandler officiated the event, which was closed to the public. I'm Dale Willman, NPR News.
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14: This is World Cafe. I'm Raina Duras. This summer, Philadelphia is the epicenter of celebrations for the semi-quincentennial, the 250th anniversary of the United States. And right nearby Independence Hall in Philadelphia, where the Founding Fathers signed the Declaration of Independence and the Constitution, is the Museum of the American Revolution. They've been preparing for the semi-quincentennial almost since they opened their doors back in 2017. And today, for our Sense of Place Philadelphia series, I'm visiting the museum and traveling back in time to 1776 to get an idea of how the American Revolution sounded.
2: One of the things that the pipers would play in the army is what's called the reveille, which would wake soldiers up in the morning. They'd be drummers and pipers would march back and forth in front of the soldiers' tents to wake them up, playing a tune like this one.

0: That is Matthew Skick. He's the director of collections and exhibitions at the Museum of the American Revolution and a longtime fife player.
1: I started to play the fife when I was 11 years old, very soon after I got involved in historical reenactment. And I wasn't old enough to carry a musket yet. I joined a reenactment unit with my dad. One of the ways that I could participate in a reenactment was playing the fife or the drum, because oftentimes that was something done by younger people. I bought a plastic fife at Valley Forge National Historic Park and started to kind of try and blow into it, and I really struggled to get the sound.
0: Then he found out that the Old Barracks Museum in Trenton, New Jersey was starting their own fife and drum corps. He became a founding member, still at just 11 years old. He would march in parades, he learned to play the drum, and eventually he upgraded from that plastic fife to one he made himself in his woodshop class that was up to his high standards.
1: The fifes that were on the market, on the general market, are more modern instruments adapted, you know, for modern tastes and sound and audiences. But they're not really, really closely recreating what it would have sounded like in 1776. I think I did get an A on the project in woodshop.
0: Now, I don't know for sure, but I'm guessing Matthew got A's in his history classes, too. These days at the museum, he's part of the team who develops and takes care of the exhibits that have been seen by more than a million visitors since they opened.
1: Right now, I'm standing in our core exhibition, the main exhibition here at the museum that tells the story of the American Revolution from the 1760s through to the first few decades of the United States as an independent nation.
0: Matthew has been part of this museum from the beginning when they were fabricating the life-size models for their displays. And when I say part of the museum, I also mean it literally.
1: I was life cast for that figure.
2: Oh my God.
1: Back when I was an intern for the museum as a British soldier.
2: That's
1: I have to
2: amazing.
1: Be the same age as the guy, so William Burke.
2: Can you stand?
1: Certainly, yeah.
0: We pass Matthew's twin, a British soldier made to look exactly like him, and get to an example of that other instrument that was so important to the Revolutionary Army.
1: This is a drum from the museum's collection, and it's one of the earliest signed and dated American-made military drums that exist. And this is the type of drum that would have been used by soldiers of Washington's army during the Revolutionary War. Even though this was made about 30 years earlier, the style really hadn't changed much. And if you look in the hole that's on the side of the drum, you actually see the original label pasted in on the interior of the drum. And it says, a drum made by Robert Crossman in 1740.
2: Beautiful. Have you ever gotten to play that one?
1: I haven't played this one. Yeah, I won't let anybody play this one.
0: There's a good reason for wanting to preserve these objects so carefully.
1: Artifacts are that tangible link to the past. Somebody made that fife and held that in their hand. And sometimes we know exactly who that person was, sometimes we don't know. But we know that this is something that is transportive. The closest thing you can get to shaking that person's hand, you know?
0: So no one's allowed to touch that drum, but Matthew did bring another one that he could play.
1: The drum is a loud instrument, and it was purposefully used as a loud instrument so it could be heard over great distances, and so it was easier to communicate with large numbers of troops. So some of the beatings that you would hear on these drums had specific meaning, or they were to keep soldiers in step. So I'm going to play an example of a cadence just to give you a sense of the sound.
0: The fifes and drums had a very practical purpose.
1: They are used to serve as a better way than just an officer's voice shouting out to 500 people at once, saying, march forward, or prepare to load your muskets. Fifes and drums could broadcast that message a bit better. And this is an era before telecommunications. There's no walkie-talkies, there's no radio commands or anything like that. This is all by sound of voice or instruments, musical instruments.
0: The instruments were also important off the battlefield when it came to how the army was perceived by the people.
1: When Washington's army is coming into a city like Philadelphia and marching down Chestnut Street, right where we are today, marching past the Pennsylvania State House, what we call Independence Hall now, they're not just doing that, just, you know, strolling along. They're marching left, right, with drums and fifes playing to give a good appearance. They want to impress the people of Philadelphia to show that this is an army that is going to secure American independence. The British Army would do the same thing if they entered a city or wanted to make sure that they looked professional. Fifes and drums would be playing, and they'd be playing popular tunes of the era. There were also marches specifically written for British regiments, and there were even marches written for some of the American regiments of Washington's army during the war.
0: The musicians were considered to be more than just a traveling band. They were part of the fighting force, given payment and rations. What that meant, though, is that like other soldiers, they could be killed or captured, like in one of the early victories of the war, when George Washington's army captured around 900 Hessians, who were German soldiers serving for the British Army.
1: Instead of guys carrying muskets being captured, it's men carrying oboes that are being captured. And those captured troops are marched into Pennsylvania and brought down and paraded here in Philadelphia in late 76, early 1777. And then 6 months later was the first anniversary of the Declaration of Independence, July 4, 1777. And who did the Continental Congress ask to play to celebrate that July 4th? That Hessian band of music that was captured in Trenton. They have to be in the city, and the Congress asked them to perform at that anniversary.
0: And in another twist, one of those captured players ended up writing what would become the U.S. Vice President's March.
1: One of those oboists ends up staying in America, staying in Philadelphia. His name is Philip File. And he became a music master here in Philadelphia in the 1780s and 1790s, and wrote a march for President George Washington, the President's March, that was later set to the words Hail Columbia, and still serves as the Vice President's March to this day.
0: And just like today, like an old-timey diss track, music could also be used to razz the opposition. Matthew gives an example when the British were forced to surrender at Yorktown to the American and French forces.
1: Apparently, the British weren't respecting or looking towards the American lines. They were more devoting their attention towards the French. And the Marquis de Lafayette, who was this young officer in the Continental Army at the time, a French volunteer, was seeing that as a sign of disrespect, and apparently ordered the fifes and drums of the Continental Army to strike up Yankee Doodle, which was a song that was had been used by the British to make fun of Americans, but now the Americans are using that to, in a way, poke at the British a little bit and have this American pride for forcing a major British army to surrender.
0: That battle at Yorktown was the final major land battle in the American Revolution. It ended October 19th, 1781. So, why do we celebrate July 4th, 1776, a date that was more in the middle of the process of the United States becoming the United States?
1: So we celebrate July 4th because that's the day that the Continental Congress adopted the Declaration of Independence. 2 days earlier, on July 2nd, the Congress voted to pass a resolution declaring the United States to be free and independent from Great Britain. And on the 4th, the written declaration, the official statement of Congress, was adopted or approved, essentially, as the official statement that would be broadcast to the new United States and to the world. And so that's the day we celebrate. That is not the day that the Revolutionary War is won. That's not the day the Revolutionary War begins. The war escalates from there. Years of war were required to secure that independence.
0: 250 years later, these stories and the people in them can seem pretty distant from our everyday lives. But it's Matthew's memory of falling in love with revolutionary history as a kid that maybe explains best why these stories are so important to collect and share.
1: The part of the story that really captured my imagination was sort of an underdog story, all right? A upstart nation that was able to secure its independence by defeating a very powerful army of an empire, right? I grew up in a family of immigrants or recent immigrants. My mother came to the United States as a refugee from the Hungarian Revolution in 1956. My father's parents arrived in the United States as refugees from Ukraine following the Second World War. the United States then was seen as a place of opportunity. So learning more about the founding of the United States and what the United States is all about really caught my attention because of that family story that I had, but then what makes America so special, you know, and that's part of it is how it was founded.

In a moment, you'll go beyond the sounds of fife and drums and military to hear how everyday life might have sounded in 18th century Philadelphia. That is next on World Cafe.

0: Welcome back to World Cafe. I'm Raina Duris. This year marks the 250th anniversary of the United States and the signing of the Declaration of Independence. Before the break for our Sense of Place Philadelphia series, you were hearing the sounds of the Army during the Revolutionary War. But what about the sounds the everyday citizen in Philadelphia might have heard back in those days?
1: Where we're sitting right here on the corner of 3rd and Chestnut, we are just a block away from what was called High Street. Now it's Market Street. There's a huge market there, and you have all these people in the 18th century that would be hawking their goods, the oyster sellers. They would be singing to sell their goods.
0: I'm at the Museum of the American Revolution with assistant curator Allie Cade.
1: So many animals running throughout Philadelphia. There's the church bells, the State House, now Independence Hall. And then there would have also been at some points during the day and the night, a very profound silence. It's hard to imagine having just that full absence of sound. And I think that would be really surprising to, someone in the 21st century if they popped into 18th century Philadelphia.
0: In addition to all of those sounds, there was the music. Philadelphia's robust music scene started very, very early, in part because of its size. By 1750, it had become the second largest city in the British Empire after London and remained the new nation's largest city until 1790.
1: Philadelphia especially was a huge center of musical production, musical instrument making. One of the earliest theaters in America was here in Philadelphia. So it was certainly a place to be in British North America and into the early Republic. And it continued on that trajectory well into the 19th century.
0: It was also a diverse city.
1: You have English people, you have people of Welsh heritage, German, Scots, Irish. There's a huge free black community that's constantly growing. And during the Revolutionary era, you still also have quite a large enslaved community. And then you also have the Lenape, the indigenous people of this area that are dispossessed of their land by the late 18th century, but there were still many who lived in the area.
0: Allie grew up right around here in a suburb of Philadelphia, and that's where her love of music and history started. She started playing the viola in school, an instrument that comes with an older repertoire.
1: It was like I was constantly playing music from the past, but that's, of course, today what people see as sort of the canon of Western art music, of classical music. I thought maybe I would become a musicologist once I got to music conservatory for my undergrad, because I wanted to be able to study American music. I spent so much time with all this European art music, and I was like, well, wait a second, where's the American music?
0: It's a good question. Generally, early American music has been kind of overlooked.
1: A lot of people, and sort of this idea is changing in musicology, they sort of talk about Charles Ives at the very end of the 19th century as kind of the father of American music, or like the beginning of an American musical identity. And I always felt like that didn't sit right with me, because it's like there are literally hundreds of years before his birth and the time that he's working and composing. And I know there's music and musical people from these decades and centuries preceding that. So where are they? Who are they?
0: It was when Allie started playing with an early music group at Colonial Williamsburg that she started to get the answers to some of those questions.
1: We were in costume, which is pretty fun. I felt like I had lifted a veil almost between the 18th century and the present. You have the sheet music, you have, those are your directions, and then you have an instrument that maybe it's from the time period, maybe it's a reproduction, but either way, it's something that, the composer in the 18th century would have been familiar with. So you have the right technology and you have the directions, and then maybe you're also in the historic space and you sit down and play. I mean, you're kind of as close as you can be to a sound, to creating sounds that people heard and made in the 18th century. So I just found that so amazing.
0: Now, I did want to know more about the costume.
1: I was typically outfitted as a man in male clothing. Women did not typically play violin family instruments in the 18th century. The violin or the viola or the cello, you would likely be pointed towards the harpsichord or another keyboard instrument. the harp, vocal music. Those were all goes for young women.
0: But if you were a woman playing music at the time, you had to make sure you didn't step on men's toes.
1: It was a fine line between being too good and

0: which is obviously an egregious sin for a wealthier, typically white woman at the time.
1: Even though they were discouraged from playing professionally, music gave those women a bit of freedom in what could be a very restricted world.
0: I mean, it would show their accomplishments. It could be, you could even be doing it with a potential suitor. There are plenty of forehand keyboard instrument pieces where you could be sitting down with your, you know, potential suitor and get quite close to them to play a piece on an early piano, for instance. So it served a lot of social roles. But then for the women themselves, that's giving them agency over a soundscape in their house, and agency over a skill, too. I mean, some people, just like today, like some people are forced to play an instrument and probably don't love it. But a lot of people love their instrument, and it's an expression of their selfhood and their personhood. So being able to have a little modicum of agency in a society that really still does not look or give any woman full citizenship, it's pretty important.
1: In 18th century Philadelphia, music was also an important part of political speech.
0: So today I thought I would play a little bit of a tune called Chester, which was written by William Billings, who was actually the first American choral composer. The song Chester becomes one of the most resounding patriotic tunes during the Revolutionary War. And it was first published in 1770 and then republished in 1778, and that's the version that most people know today. So I will play that.

0: Songs like that could be modified, with new lyrics being added, reacting to events as they happened.
1: During the war, a lot of people, of course, are experiencing music in a variety of contexts, but the way that they're learning it is orally, and it's something that's often spread through printed works, broadsides, newspapers. Music could be very politicized, so you would have musical reactions to current events, the Stamp Act, the Townsend Acts, the deaths of people during the war that would spur, you know, a lot of patriotic fervor in reaction. And all of this was reflected musically. And there would be new songs coming out literally all the time. And they would often use similar tunes that everyone knew. So they would just say, like, Chester to the tune of X, Y, and Z. So it was something that you knew the tune and you got these new words and you're able to tell this new story and sort of spread that patriotic fervor.

0: Philadelphia was the birthplace of a new nation, forging its own new identity, independent of Europe, politically, but also musically.
1: The first, like, sort of European art music style symphony written in the United States is called the Santa Claus Symphony, written by a man named William Henry Fry, who was born in Philadelphia. And he wrote that in the early 1850s. It premiered Christmas Eve, 1853. And there was a really big debate in the 19th century about what American music was going to look like and what direction that was going. And there are, like, newspaper music journal fights over what does that mean. Like, is it, do we copy essentially what was happening in Europe, like their style, that style of symphony, or do we do something completely different?
0: It was a hot topic, and there were a lot of influences to choose from.
1: You have all of these European, British melodies that were then given new words, especially during the Revolution and through all these broadside ballads.

0: land of liberty.
1: So you, when you started to get some American-born composers writing new music, that's what you can claim really is American, like an American melody, because it's just purely by merit of someone writing it here in America. But of course, you have so many people at that time that are coming, emigrating from so many places, either by choice or by force, and they're all bringing their musical traditions together. And I think that's what the most exciting thing is about American music. And it's like the fact that we can't define it and we shouldn't define it, because that's going to box it into something. And it's the idea that it can really be redefined constantly, I think, is the beauty of it.
0: Guard your rights, Americans, your stupid lawless sway. Oppose, oppose, oppose, oppose for North America.
2: Thank you so much to Ali Cade and the Museum of the American Revolution for being part of our Sense of Place Philadelphia series. I'm Raina Duris, and this is World Cafe.

Before that quick break here on World Cafe, you were listening to the sounds of the American Revolution for our Sense of Place Philadelphia series. You can find all of our Sense of Place Philly stuff at worldcafe.org, and you can find video of that trip to the Museum of the American Revolution on our Instagram at World Cafe. So that was what the United States sounded like 250 years ago. Here is what America sounded like in 1973. Bruce Springsteen, 4th of July, Asbury Park, Sandy.

That waitress I was seeing lost her desire for me. I spoke with her last night. She said she won't set herself on fire.

0: Jimi Hendrix with Freedom. We are celebrating the 4th of July here on World Cafe and doing our Sense of Place Philadelphia series. Just one more time, want to say thank you to Matthew Skick and Allie Cade from the Museum of the American Revolution in Philly for being part of that series. And thank you to the Wincope Foundation for their support of Sense of Place. Also, big thanks to World Cafe senior producer Kimberly Junod for her work on those sessions. We produce this show at WXPN at the University of Pennsylvania in Philadelphia. I'm Raina Duras. 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
1: This is the Alaska Department of Fish and Game in King Salmon with an announcement for permit holders in the Naknek, Quijac, Egigik, and Ugashik districts. The time is 3 p.m. and the date is Friday, July 3rd. In the Naknek, Quijac district, the Naknek River total escapement is 340,000. The Alagnak River total escapement is 270,000. And the Quijac River total escapement is 960,000. The Quijac in-river estimate is 400,000 fish. And harvest on July 2nd was 214,000 fish. As previously announced, the Quijac section will open to drift gillnet gear, and the Naknek Quijac district will open to set gillnet gear for 5.5 hours from 3:30 p.m. until 9 p.m. on Friday, July 3rd. Additionally, the Quijac section will open to drift gillnet gear, and the Naknek Quijac district will open to set gillnet gear for a 5.5 hour period from 4:30 p.m. until 10 p.m. on Saturday, July 4th. In the Egigik district, total escapement is 1 million and the in-river estimate is 100,000 fish. Harvest on July 2nd was 435,000 fish. The Egigik district will open a commercial fishing with drift gillnet gear for 5 hours from 1:30 a.m. until 6:30 a.m. on Saturday, July 4th, and again for 5 hours from 2 p.m. until 7 p.m. on Saturday, July 4th. Commercial fishing with set gillnet gear will open for 8 hours from 2 a.m. until 10 a.m. Saturday, July 4th, and again for 8 hours from 2:30 p.m. until 10:30 p.m. on Saturday, July 4th. In the Ugashik district, total escapement is 120,000 and the in-river estimate is 200,000 fish. Harvest on July 2nd was 307,000 fish. The Ugashik district will open to commercial fishing with drift gillnet gear for 8 hours from 1 p.m. until 9 p.m. on Saturday, July 4th. Commercial fishing with set gillnet gear will open for 12 hours from 1 p.m. Saturday, July 4th until 1 a.m. Sunday, July 5th. Permit holders in the Naknek, Quijac, Egigik, and Ugashik districts should stand by at 3 p.m. Saturday, July 4th for the next possible announcement. This has been the Alaska Department of Fish and Game in King Salmon.
2: This is the Alaska Department of Fish and Game in Dillingham with an announcement regarding commercial fishing in the Nooshkak District. This is Westside Salmon Announcement Number 20, issued Friday, July 3 at 3 p.m. The Nooshkak River King Salmon Escapement was 538 yesterday for a cumulative 26,184. The current projected end-of-season sonar passage is 37,120 cane salmon, which is well below the in-river run goal of 95,000 cane salmon. Thus continued, cane salmon conservation measures are warranted. The Nooshkak River sockeye salmon escapement was 150,000 yesterday, for a cumulative of 2.8 million. The Wood River sockeye salmon daily escapement was 54,000 yesterday, for a cumulative of 1.9 million. The Nooshkak District harvest was 506,000 sockeye salmon yesterday, for a cumulative harvest of 4.3 million. There are 450 vessels and 635 permits registered to fish in the Nooshkak District. As previously announced, commercial fishing with drift gill nets in the Nooshkak District will open from 5 p.m. Friday, July 3, until 12 a.m. Saturday, July 4, a 7-hour opening. Commercial fishing with drift gill nets in the Nooshkak District will open from 5 a.m. until 1 p.m. Saturday, July 4, an 8-hour opening. And again, from 5 p.m. until 11 p.m. Saturday, July 4, a 6-hour opening. Commercial fishing with set gill nets in the Nooshkak section will be extended until 11 p.m. Saturday, July 4. Commercial fishing with drift gill nets in the Wood River Special Harvest Area is extended until 6 p.m. Saturday, July 4. The cumulative harvest percentages are currently 73% drift and 27% set. This has been the Alaska Department of Fish and Game in Dillingham.
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This is Floydian Slip, your weekly hour of Pink Floyd. I'm Craig Bailey. This is show 1577. It's a special episode this week. It's Surrogate Bands, our annual all-covers episode of Floydian Slip. The music of Pink Floyd, performed, recorded by other artists. We'll hear all sorts of interpretations of the music of Pink Floyd, some straight ahead, some a little more experimental. Which one is this? I don't know. You tell me.

0: Freudian slip. Your weekly hour of Pink Floyd. I'm Craig Bailey. It's the show 1577. It's Surrogate Bands. We do it every summer. It's the music of Pink Floyd, interpreted by other artists. It's a group called Lowercase, with their cover of Lucifer Sam, going back to last year. Band from Palm Desert, California, led by a guy named Imad Wasif on vocals and guitar, Greg Gerges on drums. They formed back in 1993. They reformed just last year after some time off. That's from their 2025 single. Mike Villette, before that, from Baker's Dozen, 2022, his cover of Breathe. Don't know much about him. He's been recording music for the past several years. It's about all we know. We started out with a great cover of some music from The Wall by a group called Plastic Fantastics. Young Lust and One of My Turns from Acknowledgements Part 1 back in 2011. An industrial rock band. They were active from 01 to 2011. Lionel Cohen was the key member, based out in L.A. He has been pretty busy making music for film and television. Plastic Fantastics. It's the music of Pink Floyd, recorded by other artists, all sorts of interpretations of the music of Pink Floyd, some fairly straightforward, some a little more experimental. If you want to, a reminder on what you've heard this week, we do publish the playlist following our broadcast week. We do that every week, actually, but most of the time you don't have a lot of questions because the group that you heard was Pink Floyd. Not so this week. This is the one show where we get lots of questions afterward, asking, what was that I heard? Who did that cover of Lucifer Sam? You can find it all on our website in the news section, FloydianSlip.com.
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0: surrogate bands. The music of Pink Floyd, performed by other artists. This is a special episode of Floydian Slip, Program 1577. I'm Craig Bailey. I like that one. That's a group that goes by Nojo. Any color you like, of course, from Dark Side of the Moon, from their interpretation of Dark Side called Nojo Explores the Dark Side of the Moon from 2010. So Nojo is an acronym. It's easier to say that than it is to say Neufeld Okapinti Jazz Orchestra. I hope that I'm pronouncing that correctly. Canadian jazz musical group based in Toronto. Founded in 94. They're pretty big deal, I think. They won a Juno Award for their first album back in 95. The Juno is the Canadian equivalent of the Grammy. That was for the best contemporary jazz album. And their interpretation of Dark Side is stellar. You can probably tell from the track that we just played. Before that, it was Robert and Will Jans from the Mackinac Sessions, 2023, A Boat Lies Waiting. I was really surprised that I managed to find a cover, not only of a solo work, those are harder to find than of, you know, Pink Floyd. And not only that, but one that's fairly new, that's David Gilmour from Rattle That Lock, that's only, you know, a few years old. And I think the guys who did it are only a few years old. These are some young guys. There's hope for the future. That's the way that makes me feel. I don't know how old these guys are. They also go by the name Two Soups. They're from Michigan Center, Michigan, and that album recorded at Mackinac Island in Michigan. I don't know how old they are. They look young, very talented guys, and obviously excellent taste in music. Robert and Will Jans with A Boat Lies Waiting.
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0: Peering into the Sauceful of Secrets every week, you're listening to an hour of music by Pink Floyd. 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

0: Surrogate Bands, the music of Pink Floyd, performed by other artists. This is a special episode of Floydian Slip. I'm Craig Bailey. It's episode 1577. We do this all covers thing every year, usually in June or July. That's an Israeli band called Rock 4 with their take on Matilda Mother, going back to Floyd's very first album. That's on their album called Octopus Ride, came out just this year. They were formed in 1988. They're Israeli, but for the most part, they do their work in English. Whenever we do the Surrogate Bands program, there's always an artist or two that we manage to stumble upon that we can find out nothing about. And the track that we played before Rock 4 is that track for this year. I know nothing about this. Ember Lynn is the way I'm presuming it's pronounced. Came out this year, a single of Fat Old Son. Nice recording of that David Gilmour number from Adam Hart Mother. I don't know if this is a group or if it's an individual. I know nothing about them. Ember Lynn, last name L-N. I like it. Also in that set, All India Radio, which of course is not an Indian band. They're an Australian band. From their album On Pink Floyd from 2022, nice cover of Cirrus Minor. It's a group founded by Martin Kennedy. He's been the one constant in that group throughout its existence. And another interesting thing regarding All India Radio is their 2018 album called Space uses cover art originally intended for Floyd. Rejected artwork done by David Hardy of Hypnosis and submitted to Pink Floyd's for Dark Sides and not used. Showed up on All India Radio's 2018 album, Space. Look it up. I'm not making this stuff up. It's Surrogate Bands, the music of Pink Floyd, recorded by other artists. We've got time for a couple of more. Stick around.
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0: surrogate bands, the music of Pink Floyd performed by other artists. This has been a special episode of Floydian Slip, program 1577. It's Brett Bailey, no relation to myself, with his cover of Pigs on the Wing Parts 1 and 2. As we know it, split into two parts on the Animals album, just recently reissued, actually, as part of the 8 tracks collection by Pink Floyd. As a single track, as we heard it there. Also in that set, Mike Quakehandle from Half Past, Present Pending, album from 2015. Paranoid Eyes, cover from Floyd's The Final Cut album. Mike, a Kansas native, moved to San Francisco in 91. Worked with a group called the Old Joe Clarks, and now he's apparently based in Portland, Oregon. And that's it for this week's Floydian Slip, Surrogate Bands, the Music of Floyd Performed by Other Artists, one of our more interesting programs that we do each year. You can find a song list at the end of our broadcast week. We'll post it on Monday at FloydianSlip.com if you want a reminder on exactly what it was that you heard. I'm Craig Bailey, available from the archives this week. Floydian Slip episode 1100, originally aired the week of May 8th, 2017. Details on how you can listen to past programs of Floydian Slip are online at FloydianSlip.com. We'll talk to you next week. Floydian Slip is a Random Precision production.
1: As Alaska and the nation celebrate the United States' 250th anniversary, how do Alaska Native and other underrepresented communities think we're faring on equity, cultural respect, and representation? What does true equity look like, and who gets to define it? We reflect on who we are as a diverse but divided nation and how we can build more unity on the next Talk of Alaska.

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1: As Alaska and the nation celebrate the United States' 250th anniversary, how do Alaska Native and other underrepresented communities think we're faring on equity, cultural respect, and representation? What does true equity look like, and who gets to define it? We reflect on who we are as a diverse but divided nation and how we can build more unity on the next Talk of Alaska.

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1: Welcome back to the Bristol Bay Fisheries Report. It's Friday, July 3rd, 2026. I'm your host, Jesse Sheldon. The Bay-wide run is now just under 20 million fish, with steady catches yesterday from all districts bringing in a total just under 1.5 million fish. The Nooshigak River has exceeded the upper end of its escapement goal range, with 2.7 million fish counted upstream so far this season. The Quijack River recorded the highest escapement of the day and a big drop-off in the catch index at Port Muller. But their crew says not to worry, there are plenty of sockeye between the transect and the districts. All that and more coming up.

0: support comes from the Bristol Bay Fishermen's Association, an association that supports all user groups of Bristol Bay commercial fishers by advocating at the Board of Fish, protecting watersheds, fleet pricing of insurance, and the timely reporting of sockeye prices paid to the fishing fleet.
1: Before we get into the numbers, we have an update to our coverage on the man overboard in Igigik Monday afternoon. He has still not been found, but authorities have identified the crew member as Seth Whiteman of Eagle River, age 23, and next of kin have been notified. We are still working to learn more details about this tragic accident. Coming up tonight, a closer look at a research project on the Wood River, exploring how drones, AI, and machine learning might play a role in the future of the Bristol Bay fishery.
2: AI, especially for like environmental science, is kind of counterintuitive sometimes because AI takes up so many resources. But I think there are like certain applications where AI does really, really help. And I think this is one of them.
1: Next, we check in with area management biologist Travis Ellison to get the latest on what to expect in the Naknek-Quijac District this weekend.
3: The plan is to probably fish a little bit harder through this weekend, try to catch some of that surplus Quijac fish. I expect we're showing up.
1: Those conversations and more coming up. First, here's KDLG's Ryan Burkowski.

Escapement yesterday was 813,000 fish, bringing the run so far to 19.4 million sockeye, and the forecast this year expects a total run of 44.1 million fish. In the Nooshigak District, fleets caught 497,000 fish on Thursday, for a total of about 4.3 million sockeye, with an average drift delivery of 509 sockeye. 73% of harvest has been caught by the drift fleet, 23% by the SetNet fleet, and 4% by SetNetters in the Agushik. Their forecasted harvest is 13.9 million sockeye. The total run this season in the Nooshigak District is now 9.2 million fish, and their preseason forecast is an 18.4 million run. The Nooshigak River sonar counted 150,000 sockeye on Thursday, for a total of over 2.7 million sockeye up the Nooshigak so far. 538 Chinook passed the Nooshigak River sonar. Their total is about 26,200 so far this season, and 1,900 Chum passed the sonar for a total of 147,000 fish. The Nooshigak River is estimated to see an 11.1 million fish run this season, and they are past their escapement goal range of 370,000 to 2.6 million fish. The escapement goal range for king salmon in the Nooshigak River is 55,000 to 120,000 fish. The Wood River Tower crew counted 54,400 sockeye on Thursday, making their total count 1.9 million fish, plus another 9,500 sockeye passed the tower as of 6 a.m. this morning. The Wood River is estimated to see a 6.4 million fish run this season, and they are within their escapement goal range of 700,000 to 2.8 million fish. The Agushik crews counted 38,800 fish for a total of 147,000, with an additional 8,800 sockeye as of 6 a.m. this morning. They have an estimated run of 890,000 fish and an escapement goal range of 150,000 to 400,000. 4,600 fish were caught in Togiak the other day. Their total is 18,700 sockeye, with an average drift delivery of 100 sockeye. And no Togiak escapement counts yet. The Togiak River's forecasted inshore sockeye run this season is 530,000 fish, with an escapement goal range of 120,000 to 270,000. 214,000 fish were caught in the Naknek-Quijak district yesterday. Their total catch is about 964,000 sockeye, with an average drift delivery of 552 sockeye. 30% of the catch was caught by Quijak setnetters, 22% by Naknek setnetters, and 48% by the Naknek-Quijak drift fleet. Their projected surplus is 6.2 million sockeye. The Naknek towers counted 53,300 fish yesterday, for a total of 317,000 fish so far. The Naknek River has an estimated inshore run of 3.9 million sockeye, and the escapement goal range is 800,000 to 2 million. Quijak crews counted 241,000 fish, for a total of 866,000 sockeye so far. Their estimated run is 3.9 million fish, and their escapement goal range is at 2 million to 10 million. Alaknak Towers counted 77,600 fish, for a total of 253,000. The Alaknak River's forecasted run is about 3.2 million sockeye, and they are past their minimum escapement goal of 210,000 sockeye. The total run for Naknek-Quijak is at 2.8 million fish. The preseason run forecast for the district is around 11 million fish. 436,000 fish were caught yesterday in Igiyik, with an average drift delivery of 840 sockeye, and their season total catch is 3.6 million fish, and their season total catch is 3.6 million sockeye. 82% of harvest was caught by the drift fleet, and 18% by the set netters. Their harvest is forecasted at 7.5 million sockeye. 149,000 spawners made it past the counting towers in Igiyik yesterday, bringing the season's total escapement up to 958,000 fish so far. They are within their escapement goal of 800,000 to 2 million fish. Overall, the total run for Igiyik is 4.7 million sockeye,
and the forecasted inshore run is for 8.9 million fish. Ugashik crews hauled in 307,000 fish yesterday. Their season's catch is around 2.5 million sockeye, with an average drift delivery of 1,653 sockeye. 90% of the catch was caught by drift fleets, and 10% was caught by the set net fleet. The forecast predicts a surplus of 4.3 million for harvest. 48,500 fish were counted passing by the Ugashik towers, for a total escapement of 88,100. Their escapement goal range is 500,000 to 1.4 million sockeye. The Ugashik total run is 2.7 million so far, and the inshore run is forecasted at 5.2 million fish. As of 9 a.m. this morning, in Igigik, there are 402 permits on 279 boats. That will decrease to 401 permits on 279 boats by Sunday, and the number of D boats will go down from 123 to 122. The Ugashik district has 242 permits on 163 boats, which will increase to 275 permits on 188 boats in the next 2 days. D boats will go up from 79 to 87. In the Naknek-Klejak district, there are now 294 permits on 225 boats. That will increase to 313 permits on 239 boats by Sunday. D boats will go from 69 to 74. In the Nushigak, there are 656 permits on 461 boats. In the next 2 days, that will decrease to 616 permits on 439 boats, and D boats will move down from 195 to 177. And the Togiak district has 23 permits on 23 boats, which will stay the same in the next 2 days. In total, bay-wide, there are 1,617 active permits on 1,151 boats and 466 D-boats. At the Chignik River Weir, 5,700 sockeye swam through the weir on Thursday for a season total of 303,000 sockeye. 4,500 fish were part of the early run, and 1,100 fish were part of the late run. Over in Area M yesterday, fleets harvested 182,000 sockeye for a season total of 3.1 million. Three Chinook were caught. Their total season harvest is 1,300 thus far. Fleets caught 231 chum on Thursday for a total of 486,000. And no pinks were caught. Their harvest is 1.3 million. And one coho was caught. Their total is 503. A total of 4.9 million salmon across all species have been caught in Area M so far this season. And now on to the Port Moeller test fishery. Yesterday's numbers were very low, but Port Moeller says not to worry, as they still estimate that there are plenty of sockeye between the transect and the districts. For Port Moeller catches on Thursday, no fish were caught at stations 14, 18, and 20, and stations 22 and 24 were not fished. Station 2 caught 4 fish in the small net and 4 fish in the big net. That catch index is 17. Station 4 caught 7 fish in the small net and 9 fish in the big net. That catch index is 34. Station 6 caught 16 fish in the small net and 3 fish in the big net. That catch index is 41. Station 8 caught 41 fish in the small net and 26 fish in the big net. That catch index is 115. Station 10 caught 1 fish in the small net and 3 fish in the big net. That catch index is 9. Station 12 caught 0 fish in the small net and 2 fish in the big net. That catch index is 4. And station 16 caught 1 fish in the small net and 1 fish in the big net. That catch index is 4. Overall, the average catch index for Thursday was 19. The average length of fish caught in the small mesh was 492 millimeters and 530 millimeters for fish in the big mesh. And we're going to take a short break, but we'll be back with you here on the Bristol Bay Fisheries Report in just a moment.

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1: Thanks for staying with us tonight. 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Our goal here at KDLG is to bring you the latest news on the Bristol Bay sockeye fishery. We want to hear from you, our listeners, so give us a call at the KDLG newsroom at 842-5281 or send an email to fish@kdlg.org. For over 70 years, the Alaska Department of Fish and Game has used counting towers in Bristol Bay to track salmon escapement. That means techs hand count each fish that swims by. But new technology is on its way to the bay. KDLG visited a research site on the Wood River this week to learn what AI and drones could mean for the fishery. It's 8:29 in the morning. Norm Van Bachter stands on the bank of the Wood River facing a mysterious-looking gray box with blinking lights.
2: What you see in the far side of the pallets, the two pallets there, is the drone in the box. So that's the habitat and the home for our bird. And it's a completely self-contained unit.
1: At 8:30, the box opens. The drone takes off on an automated flight path, flying to an observation position above the right bank of the Wood River. It hovers there for 5 minutes with its high-resolution camera fixed on the riverbed. The goal is to feed this imagery into a computer model to generate more accurate salmon escapement counts. Norm Van Vachter is the project's lead.
2: I feel strongly that there's some tools out there that, like this, that could significantly enhance the quality of our data collection that helps manage this fishery.
1: He says this project wouldn't have been possible just a few years ago, but
2: we currently have this amazing convergence of technology, this drone-in-the-box technology combined with machine learning and AI, combined with things like Starlink Mini, combined with lithium batteries and solar panels. It's all happening kind of just in the last year or two. It's all kind of coming together to make something like this possible.
1: Van Bachter is holding a remote controller that displays a live stream from the drone's camera. The screen shows hundreds of salmon. Each fish is making its way upstream to spawn, slowly and steadily swimming through the sunlit, shallow water.
2: I mean, I've been engaged and involved in the commercial fishery here for 40 years, and this last 2 weeks to me has just been phenomenal because it's given me a perspective that I've never been part of. Mother Nature doing its thing.
1: The project's goal is to explore technology that could improve salmon escapement counts, which help inform the management of the Bristol Bay fishery. Most escapement counts across the bay currently come from 9 fish and game counting tower sites. Van Vachter's drones are just downstream of the Wood River towers. On each bank, a scaffolded tower tethered by ratchet straps rises up from the shallow waters. Here, fish and game tower crews rotate through continuous shifts over 24 hours, counting each salmon that swims by with a hand clicker in 10-minute intervals. This is how the department has been tracking salmon escapement since 1955 to ensure millions of sockeye return to spawn future generations. Just upstream, the University of Washington's Fisheries Research Institute has a lab on the shore of Lake Elecnagik. It's one of the partners supporting this research alongside Bristol Bay Regional Seafood Development Association and Bristol Bay Economic Development Corporation. At this stage, Fish and Game isn't directly involved in the project. Joel Tibbs is one of the project's technicians in the lab.
3: Tower counts have been successful for so long, and they've been an implemented technology that's really worked for the industry for decades now. But understanding how we might be able to step into easier and more accurate methods for measuring fish is a really important part of management.
1: Tibbs pulls up the footage from this morning's drone flight on his computer. There's a bold yellow line across the river on the screen. His task this morning is to press a key on his computer each time a fish swims past that yellow line.
3: That is data hopefully informing the model like, oh, that was a fish. Because something crossed the line and I pressed F at that time, the model will then hopefully be able to latch onto that and count fish more accurately.
1: But this hand counting is only temporary. By manually identifying the fish, Tibbs and his fellow technicians are training an AI-powered model. Another member of the team is Ian Chu, who's working remotely to develop the machine learning side of the project.
4: The end product is that we'll be able to feed in a video, and then we'll have a computer vision model that will be trained on picking out salmon.
1: Chu says that they'll likely need several thousand drone images for the model to learn how to reliably identify a fish, and multiple rounds of training and corrections.
4: There might need a lot more training for like very specific use cases. Like for example, like if there's a shadow along the river or like if the conditions are poor.
1: The rapid expansion of AI is controversial, but Chu believes this project is an important application of the technology.
4: AI, especially for like environmental science, is kind of counterintuitive sometimes because AI takes up so many resources. But I think there are like certain applications where AI does really, really help. And I think this is one of them.
1: Back on the bank of the Wood River, Norm Van Vactor says the same.
2: I really think it's our future. I really do. When you think about it, you know, we could be sitting at the fish and game cabin a couple hundred feet up the river from here. We wouldn't be out in the bugs and mosquitoes, and we would be monitoring a machine like this.
1: For the next phase of the project, the crew will test their models against fish and game tower counting data. In Dillingham, I'm Jesse Sheldon.
2: There you go.
5: That was awesome.
1: Up next, we check in with the Naknek-Quijac area management biologist, Travis Ellison, to get the latest on low escapement counts in the Naknek, the latest stock composition estimates, and what that means for folks out fishing. Hi, Travis.
6: Hi, Jesse.
1: So in Fish and Game announcements earlier this week, the department noted concerns that the Naknek might be returning below its forecast of 3.89 million fish. Can you tell me what you're seeing on the water in the Naknek right now?
6: Sure. As far as escapements to the Naknek River, we had a good shot back on June 28th with the 83,000, and that got us on track to be kind of comfortably in the lower middle half of the escapement goal. But since then, our counts have gone down as low as about 30,000 2 days ago for daily when we were looking for more like 50,000. We did get 53,000 yesterday, and counts seem to be a little bit higher so far this morning. But with those numbers, we're basically just tracking to meet the lower bound of the escapement goal, somewhere around 900,000 or a million fish in there. And that's with, you know, very limited fishing. We've been fishing about every third tide here recently. Before that was every other tide. In the last couple periods have been Quijac section only. And those fishing periods have been slow. Catches around, 200,000 total catch daily, which is pretty low for this district this time of year. For example, yesterday we had about 170 deliveries and about a 3,000-pound average delivery. So not really great numbers for right now. You know, the big thing's trying to make sure we keep the Naknek escapement rolling along so we don't have to do any, like, bigger measures like full closures or Quijac or special harvest area.
1: And how about the Quijac?
6: Quijac's looking pretty strong. Escapement-wise, it's on track to reach 2 million. Pretty comfortably there, which is the minimum. But a lot of where the concern's coming from is looking at four molar test fish genetic. In those, Naknek River throughout the season's been mostly around 2% or less.
1: And how does that line up with typical Port Muller stock compositions?
6: Something more like 10 or 15% on a more normal average or larger neck run. An average run's typically like 5 or 6 million. So, I mean, we expected the neck to be weak, somewhat weak coming into this run based on our forecast, and Port Muller's showing that to be the case. The stock composition did increase a little bit to 4% there on June 30th and July 1st. I expect those fish to come in around middle of next week. But before that, this coming weekend, we should see the peak for Quijack fish. They had a pretty good stock composition back on like June 24th to the 27th.
1: What will that mean for fishing?
6: The plan is to probably fish a little bit harder through this weekend, try to catch some of that surplus Quijack fish I expect to be showing up, and then potentially taking some breaks come middle of the week, maybe around the 8th of July, to allow those neck fish get through and get up the river if we're not already, you know, real close to meeting the escapement goal. So we're still looking at conservative management for neck, and honestly, the Quijack's not looking like that huge of a run either. So, you know, that just means not expecting to fish every tide, basically. And for drifter opportunity, they'll be restricted to the Quijack section, fishing in the Quijack section only for the foreseeable future.
1: Any idea as to why there might be low fish numbers returning to the neck right now?
6: Well, I mean, we forecasted that, and, you know, 2024 was also a very weak run. We only had about 3 million fish return. I think it has to do with the large escapements we had in 2019 through 2021. Those were some of the, like, record runs for the Naknek River in 2020. We had 10 million fish return. At the same time, Quijack was pretty small those years. So we fished a lot, fished hard, but had a small fleet and just couldn't stop it. So it seems to be impacting the production of the lake, and you get these residual effects on later brood years when those things happen.
1: Anything else folks out on the water in your district should know?
6: No, I mean, we're just taking it one day, one tide at a time here, and it's ticking along, but it's just kind of looking like overall we might be seeing basically near forecast or maybe a little below. I do have concerns of earlier run timing with indices dropping off at Port Muller Test Fish here the last couple of days, so something to watch out for.
1: Can you tell me a little bit more about that? I saw this week the Alaska Salmon Program released their third in-season report, and they also talked about that earlier run timing. So what does that mean for the Naknek and Quijack?
6: Well, it just means that when you're on an earlier run timing and you're looking at our numbers, like if we're projecting, say, to meet the forecast based on average run timing, but it ends up being an early run and we don't have that big tail like we've been used to in these recent years, I mean, it just turns into a smaller run than we thought at the beginning.
1: Well, thank you so much, Travis. I really appreciate you taking the time to talk.
6: All right, Jesse, thank you.
1: That was area management biologist Travis Ellison for the Naknek Quijack District. After a short break, we'll be back with the marine weather forecast for Bristol Bay.

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0: 51 a.m. at 3.22 feet, and the high tide at 7:15 a.m. at 19.77 feet. In the Naknek River, that low tide will be at 1:13 a.m. at 2.19 feet, and the high tide at 7:05 a.m. at 19.49 feet. And in the Igigik River entrance, that low tide will be at 11:26 p.m. at 0.33 feet, and the high tide at 6:22 a.m. at 17.66 feet. And for the marine forecast, in Bristol Bay, there's a small craft advisory tonight. And tonight, a west wind at 25 knots, seas at 7 feet. And Saturday, a west wind at 10 knots, increasing to 15 knots in the afternoon, seas at 4 feet. Port Hedland to Cape Chichagof, also a small craft advisory tonight. And tonight, a west wind at 25 knots, diminishing to 15 knots after midnight, seas at 5 feet. And Saturday, a west wind at 10 knots, increasing to 15 knots in the afternoon, seas at 4 feet. And Cape Chichagof to Cape Pierce, also a small craft advisory tonight. And tonight, a west wind at 25 knots, seas at 5 feet. And Saturday, a west wind at 10 knots, increasing to 15 knots in the afternoon, seas at 3 feet. And that's it for your marine forecast. Stay safe out there, Bristol Bay.
1: We have 3 messages to the fleet tonight. From Sean Simmons, happy birthday to Troy. A big happy birthday to the captain on the Linda K from Miss Denver. And a happy early birthday to Connor Sehan on the Naknek Kwijak from Mom, Steve, Auntie Juju, and the rest of the Coeur d'Alene clan. 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I'm Jesse Sheldon. 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
1: 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I'm Nick Spitzer. 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

0: reminder of our top story this news hour. U.S. President Donald Trump starts a week of celebrations for the 250th anniversary of American independence with a speech at Mount Rushmore laying out the country's achievements.
1: Here in America, in this land, on this continent, we have written a very different story. It's a tale of adventure, liberation, and unmatched greatness. It's the story of people governing themselves, the many uniting as one, the men and women rising by their own skill and talent to go further and reach higher than anyone has ever gone before. There has never been anything like this.
0: One other headline, Ukraine's carried out long-range overnight drone attacks on Russia's second city, St. Petersburg.

AM 1280, I'm Craig Bailey, your host for an hour from the dark side of the moon, an hour of Pink Floyd. 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

0: And you're listening to Weekend Edition from NPR News. At cookouts later today, you might find yourself criticizing young folks for taking to the ribs and potato salad like hyenas or piranhas. The next story brings us another creature that can be compared to ravenous children, and it's being put to good use by museums, NPR's Ari Daniel explains.
1: In Mashhad, in northeast Iran, there's a natural history museum associated with the local university that gets all sorts of donations.
2: If some people find some dead animal or some injured bird, they just bring it to the museum.
1: Niloufar Alai Kahki is a bioinformatician who studied and worked at this museum. With all these specimens pouring in, the research team soon ran out of space.
2: We don't have enough freezer to put this dead animal, then we have to find a way to just clean them.
1: So that these animals' skeletons can be studied and exhibited. Researchers can use a range of techniques to strip the flesh off an organism, but each has its drawbacks. There are chemical treatments, but those tend to be bad for the environment and can degrade the skeleton. There's boiling the specimen.
2: That is really time-consuming.
1: Then there's the use of dermestid beetles, which quickly gobble up an animal's flesh, but if they escape, they can destroy museum specimens elsewhere by chewing through feathers and dried skin. Then, some years ago, Alai's colleagues in Iran turned their attention to a different organism, the superworm, a hefty, nearly finger-sized larva of another kind of beetle with large chewing mandibles.
2: Why not use this dead animal to feed the superworm, and superworm can help to clean them.
1: Alai says that as long as superworms are kept together in a group, they remain as larvae, unable to wreak havoc elsewhere in the museum.
2: You can reuse the same larvae for almost 6 months.
1: In a new study, Alai and her colleagues offered the superworms dead animals of all sizes, from mice, fish, and small birds to wolves and wild cats. They prepped the specimens slightly and then let the superworms have at them. Alai says they did a remarkable job.
2: It's so surprising that how superworm can work so fast and at the same time super gentle.

0: made for you.
1: This is Weekend Edition from NPR News. I'm Scott Simon.
0: As I went a-walking at 5 o'clock.
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0: based in Germany. 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
0: The study was made available to the world this week. 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

0: Let's Get Down from Lou Kutkani's new album, Living in the USA. Adam Weiner, who's pianist and lead vocalist of the Philly-based group, joins us now from South Philadelphia. Thanks so much for being with us.
1: Oh, it's such a pleasure to be with you.
0: When you announced this album, you offered a lengthy and passionate statement about what you see as the need for protest music at the moment. Could you share some of those thoughts with us?
1: I feel that these are times in which artists need to try to lead the way, because in a lot of ways, we are experiencing unprecedented times. I travel all over this country, and I've never seen so many people struggling.

0: And this is Weekend Edition from NPR News, where B.J. Lederman does our theme music. I'm Scott Simon.
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4: This Week in This American Life. Stories for this year's July 4th semi-quincentennial. And yes, I had to look up that word. That means 250th. We have Jia Young Fan on the moment she realized what the most American question is. Pablo Torre on our very American love of yelling at refs and umpires.
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1: This is the Alaska Department of Fish and Game in King Salmon with an announcement for permit holders in the Naknek, Quijac, Ekagik, and Ugashik districts. The time is 3 p.m. and the date is Friday, July 3rd. In the Naknek, Quijac district, the Naknek River total escapement is 340,000. The Alagnak River total escapement is 270,000. And the Quijac River total escapement is 960,000. The Quijac in river estimate is 400,000 fish. And harvest on July 2nd was 214,000 fish. As previously announced, the Quijac section will open to drift gillnet gear, and the Naknek Quijac district will open to set gillnet gear for 5.5 hours from 3:30 p.m. until 9 p.m. on Friday, July 3rd. Additionally, the Quijac section will open to drift gillnet gear, and the Naknek Quijac district will open to set gillnet gear for a 5.5 hour period from 4:30 p.m. until 10 p.m. on Saturday, July 4th. In the Ekagik district, total escapement is 1 million and the in-river estimate is 100,000 fish. Harvest on July 2nd was 435,000 fish. The Ekagik district will open a commercial fishing with drift gillnet gear for 5 hours from 1:30 a.m. until 6:30 a.m. on Saturday, July 4th, and again for 5 hours from 2 p.m. until 7 p.m. on Saturday, July 4th. Commercial fishing with set gillnet gear will open for 8 hours from 2 a.m. until 10 a.m. Saturday, July 4th, and again for 8 hours from 2:30 p.m. until 10:30 p.m. on Saturday, July 4th. In the Ugashik district, total escapement is 120,000 and the in-river estimate is 200,000 fish. Harvest on July 2nd was 307,000 fish. The Ugashik district will open to commercial fishing with drift gillnet gear for 8 hours from 1 p.m. until 9 p.m. on Saturday, July 4th. Commercial fishing with set gillnet gear will open for 12 hours from 1 p.m. Saturday, July 4th until 1 a.m. Sunday, July 5th. Permit holders in the Naknek, Quijac, Ekagik, and Ugashik districts should stand by at 3 p.m. Saturday, July 4th for the next possible announcement. This has been the Alaska Department of Fish and Game in King Salmon.
2: This is the Alaska Department of Fish and Game in Dillingham with an announcement regarding commercial fishing in the Nooshkak District. This is Westside Salmon Announcement Number 20, issued Friday, July 3 at 3 p.m. The Nooshkak River King Salmon Escapement was 538 yesterday for a cumulative 26,184. The current projected end-of-season sonar passage is 37,120 cane salmon, which is well below the in-river run goal of 95,000 cane salmon. Thus continued, cane salmon conservation measures are warranted. The Nooshkak River sockeye salmon escapement was 150,000 yesterday, for a cumulative of 2.8 million. The Wood River sockeye salmon daily escapement was 54,000 yesterday, for a cumulative of 1.9 million. The Nooshkak District harvest was 506,000 sockeye salmon yesterday for a cumulative harvest of 4.3 million. There are 450 vessels and 635 permits registered to fish in the Nooshkak District. As previously announced, commercial fishing with drift gill nets in the Nooshkak District will open from 5 p.m. Friday, July 3 until 12 a.m. Saturday, July 4, a 7-hour opening. Commercial fishing with drift gill nets in the Nooshkak District will open from 5 a.m. until 1 p.m. Saturday, July 4, an 8-hour opening. And again, from 5 p.m. until 11 p.m. Saturday, July 4, a 6-hour opening. Commercial fishing with set gill nets in the Nooshkak section will be extended until 11 p.m. Saturday, July 4. Commercial fishing with drift gill nets in the Wood River Special Harvest Area is extended until 6 p.m. Saturday, July 4. The cumulative harvest percentages are currently 73% drift and 27% set. This has been the Alaska Department of Fish and Game in Dillingham.
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0: Department of Fish and Game and King Salmon with an update for permit holders in the Naknek, Kwejek, and Igigik districts. The time is 9 a.m. and the date is Saturday, July 4th. On July 3rd, the Naknek River escapement was 55,000 for a total of 372,000. The Alagnak River escapement was 78,000 for a total of 253,000. This is the Alaska Department of Fish and Game in King.
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the Alaska Department of Fish and Game and King Salmon with an update for permit holders in the Naknek, Kwajalleq, and Igikik districts. The time is 9 a.m. and the date is Saturday, July 4th. On July 3rd, the Naknek River escapement was 55,000 for a total of 372,000. The Alagnak River escapement was 78,000 for a total of 253,000, which is the escapement goal. The Kwajalleq River escapement was 153,000 for a total of 1 million, and the Kwajalleq in-river estimate is 200,000 fish. Harvest on July 3rd was an estimated 350,000. There are currently 234 vessels registered to fish, and there will be 248 in 48 hours. Naknek River escapement is tracking the lower bound of the escapement goal curve based on average run timing. However, Port Muller test fish indices indicate early run timing, and escapement is projected to be below the escapement goal if the run comes in 2 days earlier than average. The Kwajalleq River is currently projecting to exceed the lower bound of the escapement goal. The Igikik district could be restricted to the Igikik special harvest area as soon as 3:15 a.m. on Monday, July 6th. When fishing in the Igikik special harvest area, dual drift vessels are restricted to fishing with 150 fathoms, and the extra 50 fathoms must be removed from the vessel. The 48-hour transfer period into Igikik District will remain in effect. Permit holders in Igikik District should review 5 AAC 06.359 for boundaries of the Igikik Special Harvest Area. The Kwajalleq River Special Harvest Area could open to set gillnet gear as soon as 6:30 a.m. Monday, July 6th. Gear groups fish separately with a seasonal ratio of 3 drift gillnet periods to 1 set gillnet period. Permit holders in the Naknek Kwajalleq District should review 5 AAC 06.374, the Kwajalleq River Sockeye Salmon Special Harvest Area Management Plan, for boundary lines and gear specifications. Set gillnet permit holders in the Naknek Kwajalleq District should review 5 AAC 06373, Alagnak River Sockeye Salmon Special Harvest Area Management Plan. This has been the Alaska Department of Fish and Game and King Salmon.

from the Illinois-Wisconsin border, there was this Indian tribe. They found two babies in the woods, white babies. One of them was named Elizabeth. She was the fairer of the two, while the smaller and more fragile one was named Marie. Having never seen white girls before, and living on the two lakes, known as the Twin Lakes, they named the larger, more beautiful lake, Lake Elizabeth. And thus the smaller lake that was hidden from the highway became known forever as

Many years later, I found myself talking to this girl who was standing there with her back turned to Lake Marie. The wind was blowing, especially through her hair. There was four Italian sausages cooking on the outdoor grill, and they was sizzling. Many years later, we found ourselves in Canada, trying to save our marriage.

rocks were backing us, the cars were parking, the loan sharks were sharking, the necks were narking. Practically everyone was there. In the parking lot by the forest preserve, the police had found two bodies. Nay, naked bodies. Their faces had been horribly disfigured by some sharp object. I saw it on the news, the TV news, in a black and white video. You know what blood looks like in a black and white video? Shadows. Shadows! That's what it looks like. All the love we share.

0: It's time for the Bristol Bay Shoutout from BB&C, where we celebrate our shareholders and descendants in Bristol Bay and beyond. 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

welcome. It's Ryan, and this is Reelin' in the Years, episode 88. This week's featured five theme is life, liberty, and the pursuit of happiness, celebrating America's independence. The first corresponding song is coming up. Let's get started with the Hollies. Here's Bus Stop.

their 1995 release, What's the Story? Morning Glory? That was Oasis with She's Electric. And we also heard the latest from Johnny Marr. It was Spin from his upcoming album, The Age of Everything. He's best known for being a member of the Smiths. This is Reelin' in the Year, Smiths Ryan. If you're just tuning in, we are celebrating America's independence. For some of these, just pay attention to the title. Don't read into it too much. Here's song number one. America's quest for independence all started with the American Revolution, which occurred between 1775 and 1783. The original 13 colonies in North America were seeking to gain independence from Great Britain. Reason being, colonists wanted more self-government. Representing this rebellion, here are the Beatles with Revolution,

That was Steely Dan with Don't Take Me Alive. Jack Elliott and Alan Ferguson gave us the theme from Barney Miller, which aired on ABC from January 1975 to May of 1982. And we opened with a very deep track from Italian composer Arawak and the song Acate, A Yellow Park. And that's an Italian term that means it happened. So the song's title is essentially, It Happened at Yellow Park. Arawak was a pseudonym used by Luciano Simoncini. This is Ryan. Thanks for listening to Reeling in the Years. Let's continue with a one-hit wonder from 1996. It's Duncan Sheik with Barely Breathing.

That was Better Than Ezra with their claim to fame from 1995. It was good. Paul McCartney and Wings took us back to 1973 with Jet. That song's title was inspired by the name of McCartney's Labrador Retriever. And Foo Fighters opened the segment with Making a Fire off their 2021 album, Medicine at Midnight. It's Ryan, and you're listening to Reelin' in the Years. Coming up, music from an artist who disappeared from the public eye for nearly 16 years. I'll tell you why. Our featured five theme is life, liberty, and the pursuit of happiness.

celebrating America's independence. This is song number two. The primary purpose of the Declaration of Independence was to formally announce that the 13 American colonies considered themselves independent states and no longer subject to British rule. Representing the original 13 colonies, here's Big Star with 13.

That was Etta James with a song written by Clarence Carter. It was Tell Mama. And we opened with some music discovery from the James Hunter Six and the song Gunshy from their new album, Off the Fence. Up next, it's an artist who recently made her first public appearance in nearly 16 years. She was seen at a restaurant in Wales, which is where she's from. Back in 2020, she released a statement saying that she disappeared from the public eye after being drugged, kidnapped, and assaulted in June of 2010 while she was out celebrating her 26th birthday. Disney Plus is working on a documentary detailing the attack. A release date has not been announced. Here's Duffy, and from 2008, it's Mercy

Reeling in the years with Duffy and her international hit, Mercy. It's Ryan, and coming up next hour, a song by the Lovin' Spoonful that was written on a dreary day when frontman and songwriter John Sebastian was feeling depressed. And a Tom Petty tune inspired by a quote from Janis Joplin. Plus new music from Jesse Wills. 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For the Feature 5 theme, we're celebrating America's independence. Here's song number 3. 56 men representing the 13 colonies signed the Declaration of Independence. The Continental Congress approved the document on July 4, 1776. However, it wasn't actually signed until August 2nd. To correspond with this, here's Stevie Wonder.

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Craig Bailey, your host for an hour from the dark side of the moon, an hour of Pink Floyd. 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

there, a eponymous debut effort released in 1978. That was the English power pop band The Only Ones with their UK hit, Another Girl, Another Planet. Speaking of groups from across the pond, the Records gave us Starry Eyes, and Bob Mould got the hour going with See a Little Light from his 1989 solo debut release, Workbook. He is probably best known for being the lead singer of Husker Du and Sugar. When he was working on that album, he was still recovering from the breakup of Husker Du. In fact, he spent much of his time alone at his farmhouse in Pine City, Minnesota. It's Ryan, and thanks for joining me for Reelin' in the Years. The featured five theme is life, liberty, and the pursuit of happiness, celebrating America's independence. This is song number four. The city mentioned in this song is essentially the birthplace of the U.S. On July 4th, 1776, delegates gathered in the city's Independence Hall and adopted the Declaration of Independence, which was primarily drafted by Thomas Jefferson. The document stated that the 13 colonies were free and independent states, no longer subject to British rule. Here's Elton John with Philadelphia Freedom.

From 1981, that was Tom Petty and the Heartbreakers with The Waiting. That song was inspired by a quote from Janis Joplin, who once said of touring, "I love being on stage, and everything else is just waiting." Also in there, Harry Nilsson and Everybody's Talking from the 1969 film Midnight Cowboy, starring John Voight and Dustin Hoffman. And we got this segment started with My Morning Jacket, and from 2025, it was Everyday Magic from the album Is. This is Ryan, and you're listening to Reelin' in the Years. Coming up, what song by the Lovin' Spoonful was written on a dreary day when frontman and songwriter John Sebastian was feeling depressed? Up next, it's a group that formed in Honolulu in 1974. This song is from their eponymous debut album released in 1975. They never did crack Billboard's Hot 100 chart, but this is the song they're best known for. Here's Calipana with The Hurt.

27th, 1965, while on a tour bus en route to the group's concert in Greensboro, North Carolina. At the time, they were opening for the Supremes during their tour of the American South. On that particular day, it was dreary and Sebastian was feeling depressed because he missed his girlfriend, and that's when he decided to write this song as a way to perk himself up. Here's Daydream.

was 10,000 Maniacs with their first charting single, It Was Like the Weather. This week's featured five theme is life, liberty, and the pursuit of happiness, celebrating America's independence. Here's the fifth and final corresponding song. It was written by Catherine Lee Bates in 1893 during her stay at the Antlers Hotel in Colorado Springs. She was inspired to write it after seeing the view from the summit of Pikes Peak. This version of the song was recorded in 1976 to celebrate the bicentennial. Here's Ray Charles with America the Beautiful.

0: filling in the years with Lola Young and a song that recently won a Grammy for Best Pop Solo Performance, It Was Messy. According to her, that song is an ADHD anthem, and it showcases how she felt in a previous relationship. And we opened this final set with the band Free and the title track from their sixth and final album released in 1973, It Was Heartbreaker. It's Ryan. Thank you for joining me this week. 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
1: Was anyone else hear the bottom of the barrel being scraped?
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0: This final segment is called Bottom of the Barrel, and it's where I feature a song that barely made Billboard's Hot 100 chart. This one made its way to number 80 in late July of 1983. Prior to getting their big break, this group was approached by Gary Morris, who at the time in the late 70s was managing the band Midnight Oil. He told this group that he would be interested in working with them if they turned into a Christian band. The group seriously considered this proposal, but ultimately rejected the offer. This song is from their third studio album, Shabu Shuba. Here's NXS with Don't Change. Have a great week.

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2: This is the Alaska Department of Fish and Game and King Salmon with an update for permit holders in the Naknek, Kwajak, and Ikikik districts. The time is 9 a.m. and the date is Saturday, July 4th. On July 3rd, the Naknek River escapement was 55,000 for a total of 372,000. The Alagnak River escapement was 78,000 for a total of 253,000, which is the escapement goal. The Kwajak River escapement was 153,000 for a total of 1 million, and the Kwajak in-river estimate is 200,000 fish. Harvest on July 3rd was an estimated 350,000. There are currently 234 vessels registered to fish, and there will be 248 in 48 hours. Naknek River escapement is tracking the lower bound of the escapement goal curve based on average run timing. However, port molar test fish indices indicate early run timing, and escapement is projected to be below the escapement goal if the run comes in 2 days earlier than average. The Kwajak River is currently projecting to exceed the lower bound of the escapement goal. The Ikikik District could be restricted to the Ikikik Special Harvest Area as soon as 3:15 a.m. on Monday, July 6. When fishing in the Ikikik Special Harvest Area, dual drift vessels are restricted to fishing with 150 fathoms, and the extra 50 fathoms must be removed from the vessel. The 48-hour transfer period into Ikikik District will remain in effect. Permit holders in Ikikik District should review 5 AAC 06.359 for boundaries of the Ikikik Special Harvest Area. The Kwajak River Special Harvest Area could open to set gillnet gear as soon as 6:30 a.m. Monday, July 6. Gear groups fish separately with a seasonal ratio of 3 drift gillnet periods to 1 set gillnet period. Permit holders in the Naknek Kwajak District should review 5 AAC 06.374, the Kwajak River Sockeye Salmon Special Harvest Area Management Plan, for boundary lines and gear specifications. Set gillnet permit holders in the Naknek Kwajak District should review 5 AAC 06373, Alagnak River Sockeye Salmon Special Harvest Area Management Plan. This has been the Alaska Department of Fish and Game and King Salmon.
3: This is the Alaska Department of Fish and Game and King Salmon with an announcement for permit holders in the Naknek, Kwajak, Ikikik, and Ugashik districts. The time is 3 p.m. and the date is Friday, July 3rd. In the Naknek, Kwajak district, the Naknek River total escapement is 340,000. The Alagnak River total escapement is 270,000. And the Kwajak River total escapement is 960,000. The Kwajak in-river estimate is 400,000 fish. And harvest on July 2nd was 214,000 fish. As previously announced, the Kwajak section will open to drift gillnet gear, and the Naknek Kwajak district will open to set gillnet gear for 5.5 hours from 3:30 p.m. until 9 p.m. on Friday, July 3rd. Additionally, the Quijac section will open to drift gillnet gear, and the Naknek Quijac district will open to set gillnet gear for a 5.5 hour period from 4:30 p.m. until 10 p.m. on Saturday, July 4th. In the Igigig district, total escapement is 1 million and the in river estimate is 100,000 fish. Harvest on July 2nd was 435,000 fish. The Igigig district will open a commercial fishing with drift gillnet gear for 5 hours from 1:30 a.m. until 6:30 a.m. on Saturday, July 4th, and again for 5 hours from 2 p.m. until 7 p.m. on Saturday, July 4th. Commercial fishing with set gillnet gear will open for 8 hours from 2 a.m. until 10 a.m. Saturday, July 4th, and again for 8 hours from 2:30 p.m. until 10:30 p.m. on Saturday, July 4th. In the Ugashik District, total escapement is 120,000 and the in-river estimate is 200,000 fish. Harvest on July 2nd was 307,000 fish. The Ugashik District will open to commercial fishing with drift gillnet gear for 8 hours from 1 p.m. until 9 p.m. on Saturday, July 4th. Commercial fishing with set gillnet gear will open for 12 hours from 1 p.m. Saturday, July 4th until 1 a.m. Sunday, July 5th. Permit holders in the Naknek, Quijac, Igigig, and Ugashik districts should stand by at 3 p.m. Saturday, July 4th for the next possible announcement. This has been the Alaska Department of Fish and Game in King Salmon.
4: This is the Alaska Department of Fish and Game in Dillingham with an announcement regarding commercial fishing in the Nooshkak District. This is Westside Salmon Announcement Number 20, issued Friday, July 3 at 3 p.m. The Nooshkak River King Salmon escapement was 538 yesterday for a cumulative 26,184. The current projected end-of-season sonar passage is 37,120 cane salmon, which is well below the in-river run goal of 95,000 cane salmon. Thus continued, cane salmon conservation measures are warranted. The Nooshkak River sockeye salmon escapement was 150,000 yesterday, for a cumulative of 2.8 million. The Wood River sockeye salmon daily escapement was 54,000 yesterday, for a cumulative of 1.9 million. The Nooshkak District harvest was 506,000 sockeye salmon yesterday, for a cumulative harvest of 4.3 million. There are 450 vessels and 635 permits registered to fish in the Nooshkak District. As previously announced, commercial fishing with drift gill nets in the Nooshkak District will open from 5 p.m. Friday, July 3, until 12 a.m. Saturday, July 4, a 7-hour opening. Commercial fishing with drift gill nets in the Nooshkak District will open from 5 a.m. until 1 p.m. Saturday, July 4, an 8-hour opening. And again, from 5 p.m. until 11 p.m. Saturday, July 4, a 6-hour opening. Commercial fishing with set gill nets in the Nooshkak section will be extended until 11 p.m. Saturday, July 4. Commercial fishing with drift gill nets in the Wood River Special Harvest Area is extended until 6 p.m. Saturday, July 4. The cumulative harvest percentages are currently 73% drift and 27% set. This has been the Alaska Department of Fish and Game in Dillingham.
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He's drinking Colorado Kool-Aid and talking to some Mexicans. And we was, what's that you say? What's Colorado Kool-Aid? Well, it's a can of Coors brewed from a mountain stream. It'll set your head on fire and make your kidney scream. Oh, it sure is fine. Yeah, we was having ourselves one of them real good times.

You cut that thing off even with the sideburn. You might say the little Mexican fella, he just didn't give a darn. But he was a gentleman about it. Bent over and with a halfway grin, picked it up and handed it back to him. He said, "Now, big man, you get the urge to spit a little beer. Just open up your hand there and spit it in your own ear. Won't be no trouble that way." That's what I heard him say. Then I said, "Barmaid, set us up around that Colorado Kool-Aid. While you're up there, bring this big fella here a box of Band-Aids. Now let me tell you, if you're ever riding down in South Texas and decide to stop and drink some Colorado Kool-Aid, maybe talk to some Mexicans, and you get the urge to get a little tough, better make damn sure you got your knife-proof earmuffs. Hey, ain't that right, big man?" I said, "Ain't that right, big man?"

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1: 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It's your weekly hour of Pink Floyd. Craig Bailey, your host for an hour from the dark side of the moon, an hour of Pink Floyd. It's Floydian Slip every Friday night at 8 right here on KDLG Public Radio for Alaska's Bristol Bay.

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1: I'm Stephen Hill. 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
1: 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The Hip-Hop Chronicles. I'm Mike Nice. Welcome back to another dope edition of the show. And you know how we get it on. So big shout to Chuck D, Wildman Steve, Flatline, Kyle, Rap Station News, and you for kicking it with us. 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All right, now, Chuck D, take it away.
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4: 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Here we are, smack dab, like they say, hotter than July. I don't know what global warming is doing, but sure enough, we are high on this radio show. 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Damn it, yep, the hot planet. WPPM 106.5 Philadelphia, Pennsylvania, all the way to KBBQ 104.1 in Ventura, California. We are doing it. The And You Don't Stop radio show, 120-minute episode of hip-hop and rap music. A whole bunch of my cohorts doing this radio show. I'm your man, Chuck D. We start this one off just like we started off last week. We're going to start it off with a hip-hop god segment, repeating this week, taking it back to May of 2019. We premiered this with Flatline. We put this all together, and it's smack dab in the middle of summer. This is Snoop Dogg, Drop It Like It's Hot, the Rhythm Scholar Pastel Pimp Remix. Right here to start off the And You Don't Stop radio show. Y'all ready? Buckle up. Flatline will take it away, and we'll take the baton back from him and continue on with the And You Don't Stop radio show this week.

0: 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This week, what's old is new again, as our friend Rhythm Scholar comes through with another incredible remix. Back in 2004, Snoop Dogg released R&G, Rhythm and Gangster, the masterpiece, his seventh studio album, which debuted at number 6 on the U.S. Billboard 200. Snoop worked with a wide range of producers on the album, including DJ Hi-Tech, Mr. Porter, Lil Jon, The Alchemist, Superfly, and The Neptunes. The Neptunes were responsible for the monster single Drop It Like It's Hot, but leave it to Rhythm Scholar to completely remix the track, going as far as replacing Pharrell's verse with a verse that Snoop did on the D.O.C.'s Deuce album released in 2003. So enough talking, let's get right into this, because the celebration can't stop and won't stop. World premiered on Hip Hop Gods Radio just a few days ago, and available now at rhythmscholar.com. This is Snoop Dogg with Drop It Like It's Hot, the Rhythm Scholar Pastel Pimp Remix. Right here, right now, on Radio with Service and Purpose. 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

0: All right, that goes back to 2019. The repeat back in May. That's right, it is chiming and ringing all throughout. That is Drop It Like It's Hot, the Rhythm Scholar Pastel Pimp remix, the Hip Hop God segment to start off this And You Don't Stop radio show. Sure enough, no question, no doubt. Tonight we got Wild Man Steve, the Triple OG, with three songs, the ADST Music with Summer's Eaton featuring Let the Dirt Say Amen, with Sean Bourne and Damo Hicks, and also Naps and Dreads inspired by Martial Arts, produced by Nuts. And with no further ado, of course, we're gonna be rocking with this classic. Definitely, here we are. I think it's 25 years. Am I right or wrong? 25 years since I heard this school bus. I was doing this show with Michael Moore, the great documentarian filmmaker, who actually did the Prophet of Rage videos as well. And we were going to actually do this segment in one of his films and have a school bus full of young people from Harlem. Well, I was on the school bus with them to get ready to go and protest at the Nike's quarter, the Nike headquarters in Manhattan. And before we pulled off in Harlem, somebody had their radio up on the front of the bus, and then this record came on. What? And these kids damn near tipped the bus. You know? And that was Noriega's Super Thug. I also ran that to him when I did Drink Champs a couple weeks ago. So Wild Man Steve will be playing that. And we're going to play an archive song that means something from last year at this time, on July 8th, 2022. Some 80 Empire with Nesma Nefertiti paintings. Intermission, Team Demo, Doo-Wop and Curious, and Impulse from Northern Virginia, the DMV, with that song Audition at the Gate, also curated by Chairman Mao, and the double dose of hip-hop gods with Flatline, played Ice-T, Exhibit Corrupted, featuring Mac Maul and King T, Get On Down. Right here, before we go into that archive, we're going to play the Los Angeles hip-hop lyricist Pause One, producer Preed One, and List Copyright and Rusty Jux on their latest single, Wage War. Preed One pulls a banger from his loaded beat arsenal and razor sharp cuts provided by Tone Spliff, who's also on the Bring the Noise app. What up, Tone? His crew is definitely armed and dangerous. Wage War is a new weapon against whackness. Brought to you by Man Bites Dog Records, who also we play a lot up here on the And You Don't Stop radio show. And it's also by Chairman Mao, put immediately in the Bass Hit Radio flotation. Social media, you can catch Pause One at Linktree/Pause, PAWZ, number one. With no further doubt, or no further ado, Pause One right here for Wage War. Song produced by Preed One on the And You Don't Stop radio show Bass Hit Bonus. You catch the archives and the rest of this beautiful show, front to back, side to side. At the end, I'll take it out with a sure enough commentary to breathe us out. Peace.
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0: There's a lesson to this hard muscle life, and there's poetry in each season made of sweat and strife. But now's the time to work and strain at a sport that tests the spirit and challenges the brain.
1: To the hip, at the hop, you don't stop. Lots of effects with that real hip hop. Hey, yo, check it out, man. We're listening to our peeps, man. You know what I'm saying? We're listening to that. Don't stop.
2: Now, me, Chuck D, Chuck.
1: What up, Chuck?
2: Get at it.
1: Get at it.
2: Yeah, yeah, that's right. You heard on the other side, Rips and Gravy by the Fame Gang. Matter of fact, like many labels, the Fame Gang's lineup gradually evolved. Musicians came and went. By the late 1960s, three separate lineups of the Fame Gang had passed through the Fame Records doors down there. So you're talking about, like, they came and went. So you got musicians like Roger Dawkins, of course, the original one, and Jimmy Johnson. David Hood, Spooner Oldham, and Junior Lowe. And they played on a lot of releases. You talk Atlantic Records, you go on and on to the break of dawn. But, yeah, we got funky. As a matter of fact, they wrote a long, long kind of layout of the Fame Gang. And I actually was able to get that recording off the project that Fame Studios released, and I'm telling you, and it's called the Fame Studio. Let's see, Fame Studio Story. Yeah, the Fame Studio Story, 1961 to 1973, home of the Muscle Shoals sound. With no further ado, we get this show going on. Songs that mean something, plenty of songs. I'm Chuck D, Dark Dick Clark, not a dime as much as the late great Don Cornelius, but bringing the noise to you, feeling that songs that mean something, past, present, future. At the top, we're gonna play four songs to come at you. Then we're gonna conclude this at the end with Flatline, where he and I share the Hip Hop God segment. New songs by classic rap artists. You hear Flotation, Hip Hop God's Radio, powered by Rap Station, where classic rap goes on and on to the break of dawn. Let's go. Paintings, second single off the 80 Empire's latest offering called Intermission, slated for this summer. The brother duo team up with Brooklyn MC Nejma Nefertiti on this one, smoothly chanting politics and bull in the chorus. The song utilized art as a metaphor, acting as social commentary of the ever-evolving world around us, says brother Adrian. Paintings is a total vibe and a perfect joint to start off the hot summer. Here we are, hotter than July, in July 2022. This is 80 Empire featuring Nejma Nefertiti. It's called Paintings off that album called Intermission, right here, right now. And yet, don't stop, I'm Chuck D.
1: Yeah, this is the Blastmaster KRS-One, and you checking out, and you don't stop with Chuck D.

0: 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One sound for ya.
1: All right, that's 80 Empire featuring Nesmond Nefertiti, Paintings off that album Intermission, right here on the And You Don't Stop Radio Show. Songs that mean something. Now we're going to go back to back real quick. Spin of the Week, Artist and Collab Posse Cuts played here, presented by Rap Station. And the Rap Station Man Urgency Bass Hit of the Week. We play submitted recording artists that send their music to the And You Don't Stop Radio Show via And You Don't Stop at channelzero.net, curated by Chairman Mal. A Man Urgency, the Bomb Squad like collective of graphic artists, illustrators, always looking to shed artists and their art in a brighter light. 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Team Demo stays busy working with artists like Sadat X, Rem, Thurston Howell, the Third, and also the Alcoholics. The brand new single finds them teaming up with Wordsmiths, Doo-Wop, and Curious, who will be releasing his brand new solo album this year, so stay tuned for that. And we're going to back that one up with the hard-working powerhouse Impulse, representing Northern Virginia. He's back. Impulse is always working on the art of performing, writing, and making music. Audition at the Gate. That's the name of the new single we're going to play tonight. His most recent drop, By Love or By Force. 5-song EP that showcases the lyrical skills of Impulse, paired with production and beats by Chrome. The EP also features Sage Infinite, Bless Picasso, Sleep Sinatra, Mental the God, Jack the General, and also Macurba. All right? Right here, right now, no further ado, we're going to go back to back. Boom, back, right? Spin of the Week, Team Demo featuring Doo-Wop and Curious, Strictly for My People, and also the Rap Station Mad Urgency Bass Hit of the Week, Impulse, with the song called Audition at the Gate. Off of that album, called By Love or By Force. Y'all ready? Let's go and do it.
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All right, good people, that was, yep, Audition at the Gate by Impulse. Okay, that album by Love or by Force. 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Before that, we had the Spit of the Week team demo featuring Doo-Wop and Curious, Strictly for My People. Look out for that Curious album coming up later. Sure enough, no doubt. This area of songs that means something plays new names under the radar artists like Impulse and lesser played artists. 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All right, with no further ado, the Can You Hear Me Now Hip-Hop God segment with Flatline and I, we share it, Hip-Hop God Super Site Internet Work, where classic rap goes on and on past the break of dawn. This week, we're going to highlight Ice-T, the Iceberg, Exhibit, Corrupt, Get On Down, but it also features Mac Maul and King T. So it's also doubles as a Spit of the Week this week. And y'all ready? We're going to slide right into it. With no further ado, it's called Get On Down. As we get on down with Ice-T, Exhibit, Corrupt, Mac Maul, and King T on the You Don't Stop Radio Show.

All right. Hip hop gods for sure. Ice-T, Exhibit, Corrupt, Get On Down. Also featured Mac Maul and King T. Wow. Best of the West. 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

0: We are doing a thing in the summer of 2022, hotter than July. Keep us locked to the rest of the AE Don't Stop Radio show. Check us out next week for more songs that mean something. We got a lot more show in this show this week. Rhyme Steve bringing songs in the right direction. Some new Soul Messiah, Soul Supreme featuring Cambada. Also, Tri Clarity featuring Earth Gang. And also got that new Deadly Venoms. Them Deadly's Venoms, my body.
1: Back in the building right here on And You Don't Stop, 120-minute episode of hip-hop and rap music. Oh, it's a hot one out here on Strong Island in the tri-state area. It is very hot, y'all. And we got some hot music for you as well. I'm Strong Island's finest wild man, Steve, the Triple OG, your host for Songs in the Right Direction. Shout out to my man, Chuck D, the Triple OG. Aight? Also, shout out to my man, Flatline. Yes, the Double OG GM, also the host of Hip Hop Gods, host and producer of Hip Hop Gods, all right? All right, let's get into it. In the background, we got NT by Kool & the Gang. Yes, New Jersey's own Kool & the Gang. And this came out in 1971, taken from their Live at PJ's album. Woo! Classic album. My thing is, why isn't Kool & the Gang in the Rock and Roll Hall of Fame? You would think they came before Earth, Wind & Fire, all these groups, and they're not in the Rock and Roll Hall of Fame. All right, following up this impactful single, New Horizon, featuring Devin Messina, DMV-based hip-hop artist ADST Music flexes his lyrical muscles even more in his latest single, Summer's Eating, gliding over a sample tailor-made for the warmer weather months. I'm telling you, Earth is heating up. ADST personifies that let it breathe energy while affirming himself as an invaluable asset to the culture with statement-making bars like My DNA Be the New Commodity, accompanied by lyrically a deft contribution from three, the Godway Brethren, Let the Dirt Say Amen, and Sean Bourne as well, as a humorous closing from Damo Hicks. Summer's Eden consummately contrasts the heat of the season with his cool personas to bring about an ideal state of bliss for true lovers of hip-hop. Here's ADST Music with Summer's Eden, featuring Let the Dirt Say Amen, Sean Bourne, and Damo Hicks right here on Songs in the Right Direction, y'all. Let's get it! Come on!
2: 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Merrick Bully on the check-in. This Lord KCB. You're listening to Strong Island's Finest. Big Bro, Triple OG, Wild Man Steve, on And You Don't Stop. Yo, fam, let's get it!

0: from the DMV. New music from ADST Music with Summer's Eden, featuring Let the Dirt Say Amen, Sean Brown, Sean Bourne, and Damo Hicks. And you can follow them on the gram or IG, as some people say.
1: IG is just short for Instagram.
0: Yes, at ADST.music. All right, you can follow them once again on the gram or IG at ADST.music. Naps, Dreads, and Knots reunite and deliver the first single inspired by martial arts from their forthcoming album to be announced. Setting the stage, Knots Production delivers hard-hitting drums, warm bass lines, and slashing hand-to-hand combat and effects a la Fist of Fury. And with the spirit of Jim Kelly, Naps and Dreads delivers an epic performance on the inspiration of martial arts and how it coexists in his life. This one is a must-have for the DJs as it kicks off the next collaborative saga of Naps and Dreads and Knots. Let's check it out, y'all, right here on And You Don't Stop. Let's get it!
2: 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It's your guy Four Eyes checking in for Senior Chaos and Ultra Beast, Ultra Beast United. And we wilding out with Wild Man Steve and Chuck D. This is And You Don't Stop Radio. From L.I. to ATL, you know Strong Island's finest Wild Man Steve gonna hold it down for the Big Apple. New York City, do something with it.
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1: Naps and Dreads, inspired by martial arts, produced by Knotts, is their new joint, and be on the lookout for the new album, all right? In the meantime, you can follow them on the gram at Naps and Dreads. Nori is the debut solo studio album by rapper Noriega. It was released on July 7, 1998 on Penalty Recordings. Recording sessions took place at Criteria Studios in Miami and in New York. Production was handled by track masters Elias, Kirk Gowdy, Dane Grease, DJ Clue, Molly Mall, Swiss Beats, The Neptunes, just to name a few. It features guest appearances from Mussolini and Maze, Nature, Big Pun, Rest in Power, Busta Rhymes, Cam'ron, Carl Thomas, Chico DeBarge, Jadakiss, Kid Capri, Kool G Rap, Nas, Split Star, and Styles P. Hey, put anybody else on there? The album debuted at number 3 on the Billboard 200 Top, the top R&B hip-hop albums chart, with sales of 165,000 in its first week of release. It was certified gold by the recording industry, RIAA, on September 15, 1998, for selling 500,000 copies. The album contained the hit single Super Thug, which peaked at number 36 on the Billboard Hot 100 and reached number 1 on the Hot Rap Singles chart. Here's Nori with his classic hit song Super Thug, produced by the Neptunes, right here on Songs in the Right Direction. Y'all, you know what I always say? If you keep it locked, I keep it lit. Let's get it!

0: Noriega with his classic joint Super Thug from his debut album, Nori, released 25 years ago today. Wow. Nori's doing his podcast, which is pretty popular too, Drink Champs with DJ Effin. So make sure you check that out if you haven't already. In the background, classic from the JBs, doing it to death. This was the number one song back in 1973 on the Billboard Soul Singles Chart, y'all. All right, my time is up. Time for me to take two steps to the ring and get on out of here. We got more show coming up. Kyle Eustace and the rest of the crew, Chuck D and everybody else, keep it locked right here on And You Don't Stop. I'm out to next week, y'all. Peace.
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3: What is this news? 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
4: What up, everybody? This is Kyle with Rap Station, and you're listening to the And You Don't Stop edition of News Minutes on the Hour. MF Doom's wife, Jasmine, has finally revealed what led to the rap legend's 2020 death. Speaking to Leeds Live, she explained her husband was seeking treatment at St. James Hospital for a number of conditions, including high blood pressure and kidney disease. There, she said, his health suddenly deteriorated after being prescribed ACE inhibitors to treat his high blood pressure. After just two doses, his tongue and throat began to swell as he tried to get off his hospital gurney. He collapsed and suffered respiratory arrest. Following Doom's death, the hospital trust carried out a serious incident investigation to determine what went wrong. Although MF Doom died in October 2020, his wife waited until December 31st, 2020 to make the news public. The hospital has since issued an apology and the investigation remains ongoing. And former Death Row Records artist RBX, who famously contributed to several tracks on Dr. Dre's The Chronic, has come through with a new single called Night Stalker featuring Crazy Bone. The track serves as the lead single from the Long Beach native's first album in 16 years, Hibernation Shivers. The song revolves around the infamous Los Angeles serial killer Richard Ramirez, dubbed the Night Stalker, who wreaked havoc on California in the 1980s. Hibernation Shivers is expected to arrive on August 25th with appearances by Spice One, MC8, Daz Dillinger, Fatlip, Project Pat, Eli, Cold 187, Crazy Bone, and more. Find pre-orders online. And finally, Tupac Shakur's stepfather, Matulu Shakur, died on Thursday, July 6th after a long illness. Matulu's death comes just 7 months after he was released from prison. The Black Liberation Elder served more than 36 years behind bars for his alleged involvement in a 1981 bank robbery that led to the death of three people. He was granted a compassionate release in November 2022 due to his bone marrow cancer diagnosis. Keep it locked right here for all those up-to-date details. This is Kyle with Rap Station, and that's a wrap.
5: A little bit of beats, whole lot of knowledge, and definitely flavors. The Hip Hop Chronicles, I'm Mike Nice, working it out for you. Hope you enjoying the show. Big shout out to Chuck D, Wild Man Stephen Flatline. We got more show on the way. We got the old school block party on deck. So if it's something you want to hear, hit us up on the hotline. 1-844-46-HIP-HOP is that number. All right?
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10: This is the Alaska Department of Fish and Game in King Salmon with an announcement for permit holders in the Egagic and Ugashik districts. The time is 3 p.m. and the date is Saturday, July 4th. In the Egagic district, total escapement is 1.1 million and the in-river estimate is 100,000 fish. Harvest on July 3rd was 697,000 fish for a season total of 4.3 million. The Egagic district will open commercial fishing with drift gillnet gear for 5 hours from 2 a.m. until 7 a.m. on Sunday, July 5th, and again for 5 hours from 3 p.m. until 8 p.m. on Sunday, July 5th. Commercial fishing with set gillnet gear will open for 8 hours from 2:30 a.m. until 10:30 a.m. on Sunday, July 5th, and again for 8 hours from 3:45 p.m. until 11:45 p.m. on Sunday, July 5th. In the Ugashik District, total escapement is 195,000, and the in-river estimate is 200,000 fish. The total season harvest is 2.4 million fish. The Ugashik District will open a commercial fishing with drift gillnet gear for 6 hours from 1:45 p.m. until 7:45 p.m. on Sunday, July 5th. Commercial fishing with set gillnet gear will open for 12 hours from 1:45 p.m. Sunday, July 5th until 1:45 a.m. Monday, July 6th. Permit holders in the Egigik and Ugashik districts should stand by at 3 p.m. Sunday, July 5th for the next possible announcement. This has been the Alaska Department of Fish and Game and King Salmon. Happy 4th of July.
11: This is the Alaska Department of Fish and Game in Dillingham with an announcement regarding commercial fishing in the Nooshigak District. This is Westside Salmon Announcement Number 21 issued Saturday, July 4th at 3 o'clock p.m. The Nooshigak River King Salmon Escapement was 1,155 yesterday for a cumulative of 27,339. The Nooshigak River Sockeye Salmon Escapement was 70,000 yesterday for a cumulative of 2.8 million. The Wood River Sockeye Salmon Daily Escapement was 69,000 yesterday for a cumulative of 2 million. The Nooshigak District harvest was 648,000 sockeye salmon yesterday for a cumulative harvest of 5 million. There are 421 vessels and 588 permits registered to fish in the Nooshigak District. As previously announced, commercial fishing with drift gillnets in the Nooshigak District will open from 5 o'clock p.m. until 11 o'clock p.m. Saturday, July 4th, a 6-hour opening. Commercial fishing with drift gillnets in the Nooshigak District will open from 6:30 a.m. until 3:30 p.m. Sunday, July 5th, a 9-hour opening, and from 7 o'clock p.m. Sunday, July 5th, until 3 o'clock a.m. Monday, July 6th, an 8-hour opening. Commercial fishing with set gillnets in the Nooshigak section will be extended until 11 o'clock p.m. Sunday, July 5th. The cumulative harvest percentages are currently 74.4% drift and 25.6% set. The commercial fishing with drift gillnets in the Wood River Special Harvest Area will be closed as scheduled at 6 o'clock p.m. Saturday, July 4th. The Wood River Special Harvest Area will open to commercial fishing with set gillnets from 8 o'clock p.m. Saturday, July 4th until 9 o'clock Sunday, July 5th. This has been the Alaska Department of Fish and Game in Dillingham.
10: This is the Alaska Department of Fish and Game and King Salmon with an update for permit holders in the Naknek, Kwajak, and Igigik districts. The time is 9 a.m. and the date is Saturday, July 4th. On July 3rd, the Naknek River escapement was 55,000 for a total of 372,000. The Alagnak River escapement was 78,000 for a total of 253,000, which is the escapement goal. The Kwajak River escapement was 153,000 for a total of 1 million, and the Kwajak in-river estimate is 200,000 fish. Harvest on July 3rd was an estimated 350,000. There are currently 234 vessels registered to fish, and there will be 248 in 48 hours. Naknek River escapement is tracking the lower bound of the escapement goal curve based on average run timing. However, port molar test fish indices indicate early run timing and escapement is projected to be below the escapement goal if the run comes in 2 days earlier than average. The Kwajak River is currently projecting to exceed the lower bound of the escapement goal. The Igigik District could be restricted to the Igigik Special Harvest Area as soon as 3:15 a.m. on Monday, July 6th. When fishing in the Igigik Special Harvest Area, dual drift vessels are restricted to fishing with 150 fathoms, and the extra 50 fathoms must be removed from the vessel. The 48-hour transfer period into Igigik District will remain in effect. permit holders in Egigig District should review 5AAC 06.359 for boundaries of the Egigig Special Harvest Area. The Quijic River Special Harvest Area could open to set gillnet gear as soon as 6:30 a.m. Monday, July 6. Gear groups fish separately with a seasonal ratio of 3 drift gillnet periods to 1 set gillnet period. Permit holders in the Naknek Quijic District should review 5AAC 06.374, the Quijic River Sockeye Salmon Special Harvest Area Management Plan, for boundary lines and gear specifications. Set gillnet permit holders in the Naknek Quijic District should review 5AAC 06373, Alagnak River Sockeye Salmon Special Harvest Area Management Plan. This has been the Alaska Department of Fish and Game and King Salmon.
12: Yo, this is Big Tigger. Who are you with?
13: Little Kim, Big Mama Queen.
12: You looking real good right now. You checking out this nice and nasty jerky?
13: Yeah.
12: I'm saying, is he nice or is he nasty?
13: He is nice and nasty.
12: Ooh, watch out now. Little Kim, Big Tigger, fish out.
14: The old school block part inside the Hip Hop Chronicles.
15: I got no time for fake ones. Just sip some Cristal with these real ones. From east to west coast, spread love, son. And while you keep talking, wish we count bank funds. I got no time for fake ones. Just sip some Cristal with these real ones. From east to west coast, spread love, son. And while you keep talking, wish we count bank funds. I got no time for fake ones.

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Yeah.

Yeah, beats, knowledge, and flavor, baby. It's the Hip Hop Chronicles, that mix show designed to keep hip hop alive and keep you informed. I'm Mike Nice. Welcome back to another great show. As usual, while I was Lil' Kim, Puff Daddy, got no time for fake ones. That's exactly what we got. No time to be playing. It's the old school block party in full effect. We started it off with Lil' Kim as we celebrate her birthday. She's a July baby. Her birthday was July 11th, born in 1974. How old does that make her? That makes her like 49, I believe. Yeah. Approaching that 50 mark. Big, big shout to the one and only Lil' K.I.M. The notorious K.I.M. The Queen Bee. Original Queen Bee. All right. Enough saluting her. No, we're not done. We're going to keep it going. This time we're going to rock on with money, power, respect. Inside the old school block party, I'm Mike Nice. We're going to have fun tonight.

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2: Ladies and gentlemen and lowlights, it is with outstanding pleasure that we are here to present tonight Slick Rick the Ruler and MC Ricky D doing their smash hit Mona Lisa. You know, like the picture. Anyway, I'd like to take this time out to bow before His Divine Majesty.

classic old school material. Big shout out to Slick Rick and Dougie Fresh. Just saw him recently doing the show. Killed it. In fact, I'm going to post that show online. I had Little Vicious with him, too. It was crazy. We also play Yo-Yo and Ice Cube. Don't mess with my yo-yo. You can't play with my yo-yo. And we gave you Cypress Hills, Hit from the Bongs. And big R.I.P. shout out to the one and only Black Rob. And also big shout out to Sadat X. We played Word is Born earlier, but I got a chance to hang out with Sadat X earlier this, well, actually last weekend. It was crazy. We were at the show at the 8x10. It was sick. So big shout out to all those people. My people!

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7: 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It's your dog, Nice and Nasty.
8: 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One.
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1: Fellow Americans, it is with the utmost pride and sincerity that I present this recording as a living testament and recollection of history in the making during our generation.

0: Say the movie, dog.
1: Now, before I finish, let me just say, I did not come here to show out. Did not come here to impress you. Because to tell you the truth, when I leave here, I'm gone. And I don't care what you think about me. But just remember,

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1: Yeah, yeah, you know who that is, kid. Mr. Cheeks, how we do?
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1: Hey, yo, what's up, y'all? This is Nas with Mike Nice. Nice.

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0: it's your man, Tim Trees, man. 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You on Hip Hop Chronicles, man. 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
1: Elevators broke,
0: so I have to take the back steps.
1: Nah.
0: The doors opened and my eyes swole from the sand.